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0: the very best of African sounds, living our time at 11 minutes after the hour of 2 o'clock Central African time. Top of the morning, and welcome to a place that is view covered. Magic's coming through with Feel M. And we also had the sounds of Kabomo coming through with Ayambama. That's Mind the Heart. It's all about matters of the heart on Channel Africa, the African perspective. Top of the morning to you, and thank you very much for joining us. It's what we get to do every Monday through to Friday, 12 midnight to 3 a.m. Central African time. We still have so much to offer till the hour of 3 o'clock. Daniels coming through alongside K9. We will also have Fireboy DML. The list is just endless, and we'll still backtrack and to bring back the music of Two-Face, Idibia, and a whole lot of other African greats. It's Afro Republic Live, large and switched on via the World Wide Web. channelafrica.co.za. You can also experience the magic via satellite, DSTV Audiobook K802 and Channel 628. That's on OpenView for those within the borders of Southern Africa. 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And I can tell you that coming through between 3 and 6 is Tabo Machaka, the Shy Guy. It will run with you, of course, till 6 o'clock. Between 6 and 9, Peter Ndoro and Tsepiso Makweka on what we call Rise and Shine. While 9 to 12 midday, you have Maseko Mseto on the journal. It's still Afro Republic, and we certainly hope that everything that we're sharing with you is at par with your expectations. Top of the morning to you.
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0: World Cup. I'm actually reminded of the FIFA World Cup because I'm about to play a song that made it big, that worked as an anthem in 2010 when South Africa hosted, when Africa really hosted the, for the very first time, the FIFA World Cup. And I can tell you that Morocco, I did speak about that earlier on, that Morocco will be hosting the FIFA World Cup alongside Spain, Portugal, and the tournament will run from the 8th of June to the 21st of July. And Morocco has, or rather is investing over 20 billion in infrastructural development, including the massive Grand Stade Hassan II near Casablanca, which will sit about 115,000 and will become the world's largest football stadium. And I can tell you that there are centenary matches as well. Centenary matches and format are like this. The 2030 tournament marks the 100th anniversary of the FIFA First World Cup. I can tell you that while the main tournament takes place across Africa and Europe, three inaugural celebration matches will be held in Uruguay, Argentina and Paraguay to honor the event's history. The centenary matches are expected to, of course, to run on the 8th of on the 8th and the 9th of June, with the main tournament opening in Morocco, Spain and Portugal on the 18th and 14th. All six host nations automatically qualify for the tournament. It's going to be an exciting tournament, so much to look forward to as we build towards 2030. The FIFA World Cup coming back to Africa. Thank you very much for joining us and making us your number one. That being said, let's go back into time. Bring back those fantastic memories. Courtesy of K9 with Waving Flag.
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0: It is what we get to do, that is, enter a big name in the game. It's 2:37, translating to 23 minutes before the hour of 3 o'clock. Top of the morning, welcome to it, and thank you very much for joining us. Sounds that tell a very clear story of who we are, where we're from, and where we're heading to. That's the music of Yemi Alade coming through and making it onto the show with that track, True Love. Yemi Alade is one lady that has done so well for herself. She has stood the test of time, haven't come into the music. She was actually one of the first ladies from Nigeria to break into the musical space and have her name known everywhere. Of course, born Yemi Eberechi Alade, beautiful, amazing singer, songwriter, actress, and activist for the Akoko part of Ondo State. Her music is a mixture of Afropop, highlife, dancehall. You get to find some pop and R&B in there, and has been influenced in several countries across the continent of Africa. She's one lady that has gone on to be an impact or impact the continent in a positive light. She does sing in English, Igbo, Yoruba, French, Swahili, and Portuguese. She picked up, of course, a game in 2009 when she won the Peak Talent Show, after which she was signed, of course, by FEZ Music Group and had a hit with them, the single Journey. You remember the single Journey that dropped in 2014? She went on, of course, to give us tracks like Mama Africa. Yes, she has been on quite a number of tours. That's one thing that I know about her. She debuted, of course, on the US Billboard in 2016. She's been on the MTV Africa Music Awards for Best Female in 2015 and 2016. That's a bit about Yemi Alade. So I should just share that with you. She's a fantastic lady who has done very well for herself and continues to rise. She gave us a track, True Love. And we also celebrated a Continental coming through, and it features Shelly Bobby. That was the fantastic sounds of the continent of Africa coming through between 3 and 6. Tabo Machaka, the Shy Guy. Otherwise, it's 21 minutes before the hour of 3 o'clock, top of the morning. Stay with us. We've got you covered.
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2: The one and only Tongai Arnold Chirisa. My man.
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2: You know, when you started out on Studio 263, like way back in the day, did you become the Hollywood superstar that you are today?
3: You know what was funny? Like, I used to do a thing with my brothers that back in the day when you had to go to, like, a DVD store to loan out the DVD so you can watch it and then return it. You know, before the movie started, there was, like, 10 minutes of commercials or, like, trailers. And we still had that dude that did the commercial voice, you know. So every time, you know, he would say the name,
4: Will Smith, Denzel Washington.
3: Yeah. I would literally put my name in there as well. I have no idea why I used to do that, but it was just like, yeah, one day is one day. That's what I knew. But this is before, like, I truly had an idea of that I really wanted to be an actor.
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0: His name is Two-Face Idibia. Oh man, at one point it was Two-Face, and then there was Two-Baba. Ah, man, we now call him Two-Face Idibia. The fantastic sounds from Nigeria. Ayra Starr also came through with Lonely. At the top of that, we had Rodo. This is the story of African music. I can safely confirm that the journey has been mad, and it's been a fantastic one from 12 midnight to 3 a.m. Central African time. With much love to my going out to my technical operator, Tido Makau, at our Auckland Park Studios in Johannesburg at the SABC Broadcasting Center. This has been a live one from the city of Kings and Queens, Bulawayo, Zimbabwe. Morris Touch is my name. Top of the morning to you. And top of the morning to the gentleman who's taking over from 3 to 6 a.m. on the morning reset, giving the morning a different twist. His name is Tabo Machaka, the Shy Guy.
1: How are you, sir? Are you well?
0: I'm very well, man. I'm very well. How are you doing?
1: Had an interesting morning.
0: What's been happening? Tell me about it.
1: You know, the access card fell in the car. And I heard something falling. I didn't look.
0: Yeah.
1: I just came in. So I arrived a bit early. When I have to enter the building coming here, and I realized, oh my gosh, the access card. I had to run back to the car. Had to run back to the studio.
0: I can imagine the access card laughing and saying, you know what? What goes around comes around.
1: You heard me falling and you ignored me.
0: You ignored me. Look who's laughing now.
1: Oh, gosh, all the running, the craziness. And I'm thinking, no, I have to rush. But I made it anyway, made it. Yeah.
0: Awesome stuff, man. Awesome stuff. It's the 21st of July, 2026.
1: Yes, sir.
0: Yeah. Another day, another dollar.
1: Oh, but yes, indeed.
0: The show goes on.
1: Oh,
0: talk
1: yes.
0: to me about what's coming through.
1: All right, Tuesday, 21 July, morning reset. We have the Pan African Power Play coming up, the 2020 Pan African Power Play. That is in the first hour of the show. Remember, the spotlight for this week is we are focusing on East Africa. So today, music from Eritrea. Then I give you that fun hidden fact when it comes to Eritrea. Second hour, we have tribe tracking. We're going to look at, there is a tribe that is one of Eritrea's oldest indigenous ethnic group. So we're going to be looking at that in the second hour. Third hour, mind your language, Africa. And I give you a word and then you tell me the meaning of that word. And we also have Africa Rewind coming up, birthday bars coming through as well. And we wrap up with the Motivation Minute. That will be the Tuesday edition of our Morning Reset.
0: The Morning Reset coming through courtesy of Tabo Machaka, the Shy Guy, who will run with you and deliver the very best there is, the best there was, the best there'll ever be. Otherwise, my man, it's been great. Let's do this again tomorrow, God willing, 12 midnight to 3 a.m. Central African time. And gotta love you and leave you the music of a fantastic team that brings together Diamond Platinums, Jason Derulo, Khalil Harris, and Clay. And the track that I want to share with you, you know the track. May the one who sits high above and sits down below be with you. Goodness and mercy be your portion. My story has been told. My hope is that I did tell it to your satisfaction. Kindly allow me to rest my case. Comment ça va?

0: Plus.
1: Oh yes, Tuesday morning edition of Morning Reset, welcoming you. 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It is always encouraging to say, you know what? I am with you, and I am in this part of the world. And just to encourage us, actually, in the work that we do, in saying that, you know, I appreciate the work that you do. And we shall say thank you as well for being part of it. I mean, without you, there is no show, right? And also still to come, right here on this first hour, we're going to be checking out the 2020 Pan African Power Play. Music from Eritrea that we have. Looking forward to it. And we're kicking off with a beat of Mafikizolo. Ngeke balula.

0: This is Asha with Jayla on Channel Africa, the African Perspective. Before this one, we kicked off with Mafiki Zolo. 9:03 Central African time. Good morning to you on this Tuesday, the 21st of July, 2026. Thank you very much, Maurice Touch. He brings you the Afro Republic. That is midnight until 3 a.m. Central African time. Always has positive words to say, positive outlook on life. That means Afro Republic should be and is actually has the positive outlook on life. If you don't believe me, try him tomorrow at the times I've told you about. 2020 Pan-African Power Play is coming up in 10 minutes time.
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9: Samba le berger, Samba le berger, Samba s'en va en France, Samba s'en va en France. 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

0: Magic System with Premier Gaur. All of the morning reset. And before this one, was this Diop, Sambali Berger. That is music from Senegal. We have the 2020 Pan-African Power Play coming through. And the forecast, as it has been on East Africa this week, and playing music from Eritrea. That's what we have for this morning. In fact, the entire week we have themed it for East Africa. So if you enjoy all things that have to do with East Africa music, we shall explore five countries from Monday yesterday through until Friday. It is something to look forward to. ChannelAfrica.co.za. 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
3: Did you know that men are actually far less likely to seek help for mental health challenges, often suffering in silence until they reach crisis point? June is Men's Mental Health Month. It's important for us to broaden society's understandings around mental distress and what that looks like for men.
4: With men, I think it's more subtle behaviors, because men are not going to say, I'm depressed or I am anxious.
3: Yeah.
4: But what they might say is, I'm tired, I'm stressed, I just need to push through. It may look like increased irritability. It may look like increase in substance usage or alcohol abuse or withdrawing from family or even spending excessive amount of time at work. These can all be warning signs, but they're very much more subtle in men, because we kind of dismiss it as, that's just the way of.
3: Dr. Alicia Porter, member of the South African Society for Psychiatrists.
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0: music from Eritrea. 2020 Pan African Power Play. We do this daily from 20 past to 22 the hour. That is in the first hour of our morning reset on Channel Africa, the African perspective. This is Kaliaba Tewel de Mahin Nibalwa from Eritrea. And before this one, Medhani G featuring Medhin with Aloni. And kicking off with Philemon Maharai, Eshiruru. What a song it is, man. And hoping that you got to enjoy that part of the 2020 Pan-African Power Play. And as we get to learn together, music from Eritrea, stuff to enjoy it is right here on Channel Africa. Now, looking at Eritrea, unlike most countries, Eritrea has no official language. Instead, the government recognizes 9 national languages. That is Tigrinya, Tigre, Arabic, Afar, Saho, Bilen, Kunama, Nara, and Beja, which is the Hidarab, and follows a policy of linguistic equality, ensuring that no single language is given official status over another. Now, Tigrinya, Arabic, and English are the most widely used in government, education, business, and the media, reflecting Eritrea's rich cultural and ethnic diversity. So, if you visit Eritrea, those are the languages. Now, we've got to learn that there is no official recognized language because they have 9 languages. And then I mentioned those 3 that I use mostly, which is Tigrinya, Arabic, as well as English. Beautiful, awesome stuff it is, huh? Yeah, every day becomes interesting. And I'm loving every moment of that. Coming up, just after 4 a.m. Central African time, it is tribe tracking. So we get to track tribes across this awesome continent. 54 countries we shall go to. We'll look at which ethnic group groups are there. Then in exploring that and bring it and give it to you. Now, there is an ethnic group that comes from Eritrea. In fact, it's Eritrea's oldest indigenous ethnic group, and that we shall explore just after 4 a.m. Central African time.
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2: The one and only Tongai Arnold Chirisa. My man.
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2: You know, when you started out on Studio 263, way back in the day, you become the Hollywood superstar that you are today?
3: You know what was funny? Like, I used to do a thing with my brothers that back in the day when you had to go to, like, a DVD store to loan out the DVD so you can watch it and then return it. You know, before the movie started, there was, like, 10 minutes of commercials or, like, trailers. And we still had that dude that did the commercial voice.
2: So
3: every time, you know, he would say the name
4: Will Smith, Denzel Washington,
3: I would literally put my name in there as well. I have no idea why I used to do that, but it was just like, yeah, one day is one day. That's what I knew. But this is before, like, I truly had an idea of that I really wanted to be an actor.
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0: drowned, or are we going to drown or do we save her? Soul to Soul, Kenya's finest. Then before this one, Kalo, 24 Hours. Salif Keita, Cesare Evora, Yamore. And kicking off with Farafina from Burkina Faso with Africa Janeur. Gonna get into the second hour. I'll give you details of what's coming up.
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1: Just like that, it is the second hour of a morning reset on Channel Africa. 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Right now, Tribe Tracking coming through. And I'm going to, you know, tell you a little bit about Eritrea's oldest indigenous ethnic group. 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But first things first, let's enjoy one of Africa's finest, Eneka.

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0: Morning Reset on Channel Africa. Ira Star, where do we go? Prior to this, NECA, do you love me? Welcoming you to the second hour. We're going to be here through until 6 a.m. Central African time. It is now time for tribe tracking. And we are still looking at Eritrea, an ethnic group there. They are called the Kunama. Yes, that is one of Eritrea's oldest indigenous ethnic groups, living mainly in the country's southwest lowlands, particularly around Barentu, near the border with Ethiopia. They speak the Kunama language, which belongs to the Nilo-Saharan language family, and have traditionally practiced farming and livestock keeping. Historically, the Kunama lived in small autonomous communities and maintained distinctive cultural traditions, including clan-based social organization. During Eritrea's struggle for independence, many Kunama supported the liberation movement, and today they remain one of the country's 9 officially recognized ethnic groups, preserving their unique language, customs, and cultural identity. So what we shall do? We shall explore exactly where to find them in the current state, in their current state, which is 2026, just to explore in all of the things that they do and how effective are they in that Eritrea area. That is the Kunama ethnic group. Remember, we check out tribe tracking just after 4 a.m. Central African time, and I give you those tribes that we still gonna explore as well. Something to look forward to.
1: Their legacy isn't

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0: This is Pisson featuring Inosa B, Vanessa the Remix. Here this one, Malume Vector featuring Black Diamond, Dumelang, 20 minutes past 4 Central African time. The morning reset. Mondays to Fridays, we're here, man, 3 to 6 a.m. Central African time. Hello, Africa. Tell me how you doing. Yeah? All right, let's get now to Tribe Tracking. As we're about to wrap up, looking at the Kunama ethnic group, one of Eritrea's 9 officially recognized ethnic groups, living mainly in the Gash-Bakar region in the country's southwest, particularly around Barentu. And they continue to preserve their Kunama language, traditionally customs and cultural identity, while engaging in farming, livestock keeping and trade. Although many Kunama still live in rural communities, others have moved to towns and cities for education and empowerment. The community remains an important part of Eritrea's multicultural society, with ongoing efforts to preserve its language and cultural heritage for future generations. So at least we know where to find the Kunama in Eritrea. And you know, one of the things I shared earlier on when it comes to Eritrea, so they've got 9 ethnic groups, and Eritrea has 9 languages. They don't have an official language. So all 9 are spoken and equally treated. Don't you just love stuff like that when it comes to how different regions, how they do things in what they do. Tomorrow I'll make sure that I bring you some more ethnic groups on Tribe Tracking. All right, you can check us out on the socials. You'll find us on Facebook. Simple there. You like the page, and the page will get you, you know, want to connect live and want to see presenters live. That is at 6 a.m. Central African time. When you rise and shine, there comes Peter Noro's face and Tepiso Mokwita's face. All right, there you go. You'll be like, oh, they look like this. Exciting stuff. And the faces of guests as well, on who they're going to be chatting with. It takes you to the journal as well. You're going to check out Matseko on some, oh, okay, here she is, 9 to 12. All of that, man. Find that out on Facebook. Otherwise, if you haven't downloaded the Channel Africa mobile app, listen to this.
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2: When we hear the 14th of July, an anthem should come to mind. French.
3: Huh?
2: Yes.
3: But then they must be similar.
2: The American is.
3: You had the same thing.
2: The French is.
3: They're very different. All right, now we can hear the difference.
2: It's Bastille Day today, French National Day.
3: Sorry, French croissants.
2: I know.
3: French croissants is to the extent of my love.
2: Oh, dear.

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0: This is Banjo Masele with Botswana. Speaking of Botswana and Botswana, beautiful thing that is happening actually. As much as we might have borders in the continent, but we cannot help but to know that we are connected as the continent with different countries. Because I'm loving what's happening between Botswana as Botswana uniting with Zimbabwe, Mozambique, and Namibia. And in fact, in other global destinations, South Africa tourism arrivals strengthened in 2026. So with nearly 2 million road movements driving regional travel growth, cross-border connections, and overnight stay and stronger Southern African mobility, which is a good thing. And as I mentioned that some time ago that, you know, driving towards the route from South Africa via Botswana to Zambia, in having driven that route, it is imperative in what they are doing at the moment. And it's highly recommendable because you don't want an experience, which I got to experience, that this particular side of the country, the roads are nicer to drive than when you reach the other part and the other side of the continent, of the country rather. Then the roads are not so good. Then you arrive in Zambia somewhere, then the roads are good. But I think especially on the rural side of things where there is a bit of neglect around that. But I believe when countries work together in this and support each other, making those travelings easy, especially when it has to do with tourism, because it's going to gain the country, that whatever country will gain, and also it will be helpful to the continent in itself and those relations. I'm in full support of what Botswana has done or what Botswana is doing. Before that, we checked out Oliva Ngoma Seva from Gabon, kicking off with MFR Souls and Tato the Human, as well as DJ Maporisa featuring Chili in that song, Azishe. That's what the song is called. It is a Morning Reset on Channel Africa. Check us out on the socials. That is on X, Instagram, YouTube, and TikTok at Channel Africa 1. Simple one, that one, eh? Just Channel Africa, the number one.
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2: Video circulating on social media has drawn attention to rising tensions between citizens of Mozambique and South Africa. Solomon Mondlane, a Mozambican political figure, journalist, and a member of the National Alliance for Free and Autonomous Mozambique, Anamola. What was your reaction when you first saw the video from Ponta do Ouro?
3: To say this, when we are dealing with this issue, we need to be sober-minded. We need to understand that the level of hate amongst the people from the two nations, being South Africa and Mozambique and other African countries, is at a level which we need to understand whatever reactions that comes from them. I was a bit disturbed, though I had to be calm and understand the background of such acts, and to also say to myself, we are still going to experience this.
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4: Você é fluente em português? 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

0: This one always gives me that arriba, arriba kind of vibe. It is Flavor Oskido Oladum featuring XY's Let's Dance. Ebana before this one from Cape Verde with Kabina Achunene. Bonga before that Aguarara. And check down Dagestana Kitata. Morning Reset on Channel Africa, the African perspective. 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
1: That is much better, man. Getting into the third and final hour of a Morning Reset. Good morning to you. Oh my goodness. Time flies when you are having fun. Whoever came up with that, they didn't lie at all. Still truth today. 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Channel Africa, first with the African story globally, as we welcome you to the third and final hour. As you know that we have Mind Your Language coming up, there is a word I'm looking for today. And then we're going to have Africa Rewind coming up. We'll look at birthday bars and we wrap up with the quote for this morning Motivation Minute.

0: Tested, approved, trusted. Isn't that how generally life goes? Like that we get to be tested first? Because they ain't really sure of who we are, right? And then we're approved, like, okay, thumbs up. And then we're trusted now, you know what? They can handle the beast. Whatever the beast is, Joel M before this one, featuring Zakwe, Ubomi. Morning Reset, third and final hour, hanging out with Shy Guy, 3 to 6 a.m. Central African time. 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
0: The word for today is street. 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And then you get to explain to me on some... Okay. So an example of how we use street in language when I'm speaking my particular language. This is how I would communicate using street. All right. That is a street for today. What is a street in your language?
1: 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Mind your language. 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

0: Remember, just after 4 a.m. Mondays to Fridays, I do what we call tribe tracking and looking at different ethnic groups right here in this continent. And I remember doing the Fulani ethnic group. This is where she's from. She's a descendant of a Fulani ethnic group. Her name is Omo Sangari from Mali. Seya. Oh, the love I have for this song. My goodness. Shoo! Yay! Shekinah before this one featuring Beiti, Fixate. It is Morning Reset on Channel Africa. Let's get to Mind Your Language, Africa. Here we go.
1: 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Mind your language, Africa.
0: And the word for today is street. What is street in your language?
2: Good morning. Street in Tsonga is shitarata. So, if I would want to make a sentence, I would say, shitarata shahina shihlayisekile, meaning our street is safe.
0: Nakhensankofu manana shitarata.
3: The key word for street is Brono. 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
0: Brono.
4: Morning. Street means isidalato ngesiXhosa. Isidalato sethu sathiwa ngubawo Rholihlahla. 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
0: Enkosi kakhulu. There you go. Mind your language, Africa. Love it, love it, love it.
1: 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Mind your language, Africa.
0: We're going to check out Africa Rewind. We've got your birthdays as well. You know of anyone that's celebrating today. And remember to find us on +27832886684. That is 08328886684.
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5: The Alexandra Regional Court in Johannesburg, South Africa, has sentenced Abelamine Mugabe to 24 months in prison or a $24,000 fine for pointing a toy firearm, as well as 18 months imprisonment or a $12,000 fine for being in the country illegally. Meanwhile, his co-accused Tobias Matuhodze has been sentenced to 3 years imprisonment.
6: So basically what the magistrate said was that, you know, he has taken into consideration that the complainant or the victim did in fact withdraw the charges. So both of the accused will actually have to be deported. He is to be escorted by the investigating officer. However, in terms of Matonze, he will in fact have to serve his prison time, and thereafter he will in fact also be deported back to Zimbabwe.
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0: man, this is good for one's listening pleasure, I'm telling you. Shoo! Tito Perez with Danza Mami Criolla. All I can see is just shaking what your mama gave you. Yes! Henry de Conquer before this one. C'est la vie! That is from Cameroon. Kicking up with Sam Deep, hanging out with Tato Hansi, Tandaza. 5:37 Central African time. The morning reset. Hashtag morning reset. We're here Mondays to Fridays, 3 to 6 a.m. Central African time. It is the Tuesday edition, 21 July. Second half of the year. My word. Time is flying. Yo. I'm going to come up in about 13 minutes time. Got to be chatting to Rise and Shine in finding out what's happening on this day between 6 and 9 a.m. Central African time. We have the Motivation Minute coming up straight after that. And we're going to check out the news, the first bulletin for this day. That is with Jwalani Tulongwepe at 6 a.m. Central African time. Mosibudi Rachel Makura steps in to give you the sports update in finding out on what is happening in the world of sport. Right now, though, let's get to find out on Africa Rewind. On 21 July, following the death of Chief Albert Luthuli, that was back in 1967, Oliver Reginald Tambo assumed the presidency of the African National Congress, leading the movement from exile. Tambo played a pivotal role in strengthening the ANC's international support and guiding the strength, in fact, the struggle against apartheid until Nelson Mandela was elected ANC president in 1991. On this day, former Sudanese president Omar Hassan al-Bashir went on trial in Khartoum on 21 July 2020 over his role in the 1989 military coup that overthrew the democratically elected government of Prime Minister Sadiq al-Mahdi. The trial marked the first time al-Bashir faced a prosecution for seizing power after ruling Sudan for nearly 30 years. Yes, you heard me right. 30 years. Let's get to find out on who's celebrating the birthday today.
1: The birthday bars.

0: happy birthday to Buchi Emecheta Bo. In fact, Emecheta, who was born in 1944, turning 82 today. Renowned Nigerian-born British novelist. Buchi Emecheta was born in Lagos, British Nigeria. Best known for acclaimed works such as Second Class Citizen, The Bride Price. She explored themes of gender migration, identity, and African society, becoming one of Africa's most influential literary voices. She died in 2017 at the age of 72. You would know this name. Born today in 1944, John Evans Atta Mills served as president of Ghana from 2009 until his death in 2012, as he was born in Tarkwa. In fact, then it was the Golden Coast, before known as Ghana. A respected law professor and economist, he became Ghana's third president under the Fourth Republic and was widely praised for his commitment to democratic governance, peace, and economic stability. Died in office on 24 July 2012, becoming the first Ghanaian president to die in office. Ish, I don't know whether is that a badge of honor, man, when you go like that. You'll be the first, but you're gone. Shoo! I'm not sure, hey? I know. But anyway, happy birthday to Xolile Ruth Diko Metsile. Happy birthday to Patrick Achuku, Tabile Ruth, Mweketsi P. Mlangeni, celebrating the birthdays today. All right, and if it's your day, hope that you're gonna enjoy it, man, and spoil yourself or spoil someone who is celebrating today.
1: The birthday bars. The birthday bars.

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0: Most streamed hip-hop African woman. That was back in 2024. Her name is Young Gemini. Seku Konzeresa. Hey, man. Some Shona right there, right? She's from Zim. And before this one, Rafa's Java, MT Saudi. Ibantla, it is Morning Reset on Channel Africa, the African Perspective, Tuesday edition of it. Gotta be checking out Rise and Shine, is in fact in finding out what's happening today.
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0: In a short while, we're going to be checking out the Motivation Minute. And in fact, this week, Amina J. Mohammed. Before we get to all of that, let's find out what's happening with Rise and Shine. Good morning, Bro Peter. I repent in dust and ashes, okay?
5: You must put some sprinkles on it, man.
0: Next thing, roses will be coming the bouquet, hey?
5: Wait, do not say these things live on air because they are on record. And you don't want to turn out to be a man who's not a man of his word, right?
0: And then you say, the date was the 21st of July, 5:53 Central African time. And he said this, press play, please.
5: Okay. He's got stacks of humble pie waiting for him and he's still refusing.
0: No. Now I've committed to that. Bouquet shall be.
5: Okay.
0: What's happening?
5: Let's tell you what's coming up on Rise and Shine this morning. So yesterday we were meant to talk about this, so we're going to do this, and that is the roundup on the final results, which is expected of the Sao Tome and Principe election. So we'll be speaking to Professor Gerard Seybert, who is a leading expert on politics and history of Sao Tome and Principe. So the president there, Carlos Villanova, has won a second 5-year term, securing more than 55% of the vote. And we're actually talking about the size of the population there, that it must be interesting. And actually, we're going to dig down into this with a population as small as that, about 100,000 people. How long does it take? How does that change the electoral vote, etc.? And then we'll also be telling you about the 8th Southern Africa Youth Forum. It gets underway today in Johannesburg, bringing together youth from 16 member states of the Southern African Development Community, or SADC, this ahead of their Regional Leaders Summit. And as usual, we'll have our Africa Roundup, and we'll also focus on East Africa. As usual, we speak to Dennis Beru on a Tuesday about what is happening in East Africa. All that and more coming up. Hey, I don't know about you, there are mornings where your tongue is just not, unraveling. What causes that?
0: You know, as I explained this to someone some other time, that how my mind works, right? I think I heard, and then the mouth is slower to catch up with my mind.
5: You know what? I'm just going to say it's just because we're slightly feeling it. I'm just going to leave it there. How about that?
0: Like it, I receive. Thank you. That is Rise and Shine with Tsepiso Mokoetla as well as Peter Ndoro. Oh, man. Lovely, lovely stuff, I tell you. Amina J. Muhammad, a Nigerian diplomat and international development expert who has served as the Deputy Secretary General of the United Nations since 2017. Let's find out what she has to say when it comes to Motivation Minute.
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7: Every person has the right to an education. The promise of the first summit was never that this would be easy. It was that change is possible when political will and finance come together. 4 years on, that promise comes down to three things. Give education systems the finance to reach the learner. Give teachers the training, the support and recognition that they need to transform our world. Give young people the technologies and skills and the ability to co-create with us for their future world of work, their prosperity. This is how education becomes the great enabler of every learner, every economy, and every hope we have for 2030 and beyond.
6: Motivational Minute on the Morning Reset.
0: Thank you very much, Amina J. Muhammad. And we're going to be motivated by her this entire week right here on Motivational Minute on the Morning Reset. Thank you very much for listening. Another episode of it. That's the Wednesday edition, 3 to 6 a.m. Central African Time. Have yourself a fantastic day. Her name is Kolia Kana Uchema. And I know you know this one from Yvonne Chaka Chaka, right? This is the Caucasian version of Yvonne. And this particular one, let's go.

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2: Plus. 6 o'clock it is. A very good morning to you. Lovely end to the morning reset as we enter Rise and Shine. Let's start off at the news desk and say good morning to Jwalani Tulongwepe.
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3: Thank you, Tepiso. Good morning. South African retired Judge Takalani Raulinga has defended his judicial independence, stating that his political affiliations prior to joining the judiciary had no bearing on his job. The Umkhonto we Sizwe party lodged a formal complaint with Justice Minister Mamoloko Kubai over his appointment as the investigating directorate against crime oversight judge. The party argued that Raulinga's past political association with the African National Congress and his friendship with President Cyril Ramaphosa raises legitimate concerns about bias. Raulinga has previously denied having a close relationship with the president and says his ANC membership was terminated many years ago.
4: There's never been a time when anybody raised any doubt that I am impartial in all matters that I've done. I've written about 140 judgments. In all those judgments, nobody said I am biased, or neither was I found guilty by the JNC for being biased, or anybody reported that because of my close proximity, I didn't deal with the matter properly. Besides, due to my training, I can actually be above those issues. I would know how to be impartial due to my training.
3: Rescuers in northwest Nigeria have continued to late last night to search for survivors after a boat capsized in Jigawa State. Police say 6 bodies were recovered and 15 people rescued, with dozens more still feared missing. About 40 people, including women and children, were on board when the boat overturned late on Sunday. Boat incidents are common on Nigeria's rivers. Health officials in the Democratic Republic of Congo say the number of confirmed Ebola cases has risen to more than 2,300, with at least 930 deaths. The health ministry says more than 700 patients are in hospital or isolation. The World Health Organization says the epidemic is spreading rapidly and the true number of deaths could be higher as many people die before reaching health facilities. The health ministry also says response teams are stepping up surveillance and contact tracing as the outbreak spreads across 5 eastern provinces. Sudan's government has rejected new U.S. sanctions over allegations that its army used chemical weapons in its war against the paramilitary Rapid Support Forces. Officials in Khartoum called the measures illegal and urged Washington to present evidence to support its claims. The BBC's Richard Cargo has the story.
5: Sudan has repeatedly denied the allegations, describing them as baseless and politically motivated. The foreign ministry says Sudan complies with Chemical Weapons Convention and files regular reports to the international watchdog. The U.S. State Department announced new sanctions last month, but has yet to provide details of the alleged weapons. However, international media have reported that Sudan's army used chlorine gas near the Al Jaili oil refinery north of Khartoum in 2024. Washington has also imposed sanctions on RSF commanders, accusing them of atrocities.
3: Andy Burnham has become Britain's 7th Prime Minister in a decade after accepting an invitation from King Charles to form a government. The outgoing Prime Minister Keir Starmer pledged full support to his successor. In a speech in Downing Street, Burnham said Britain needed to show the world it could regain stability. He said the challenge was to build a new political and economic model.
6: That can do something to give people some breathing space now. Some help with the cost of living. And I will set out some of those measures starting tomorrow, including how we pay for them.
3: For any news stories you would like to share with us, please do send an email to newsroom@channelafrica.co.za or call us on +27 11714 4459. For Channel Africa News, I'm Jolani Tulo Mwepe.
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7: And coming up in your sports news this hour, FIFA opens investigations into Argentina's post-final trouble. And then the Women's Tennis Association will now require all players to undergo genetic sex testing. I'll tell you why at 6:30.

0: And it's a very good morning to you here from the Rise and Shine desk. Welcome to it, the Tuesday edition on this Tuesday, the 21st of July 2026. I am Tshepiso Makwetla. Peter Ndoro is out today. 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You can also stream live via Facebook at Channel Africa. On YouTube, it's at Channel Africa One. We're also there on all other social media platforms. Channel Africa, first with the African story globally. As I said, I'm Tshepiso Makwetla. Peter Ndoro is our today. And just coming up this morning, as usual, we're going to give you our Africa wrap, and then we're going to check in with Dennis Beru, who is our East Africa analyst, who does this with us every Tuesday to look at some of the top stories of the day. But we'll also be looking at this story. Senegal's president Bassirou Diomaye Faye, he has been elected new chairman of the Economic Community of West African States, that is ECOWAS. So it's a very interesting one. The 46-year-old elected during the regional bloc summit in Sierra Leone, and we'll see what his plan is. But we'll also be looking at Chao Tome and Principe's president Carlos Villanova. He's won a second 5-year term, securing more than 55% of the vote and avoiding a runoff, according to preliminary results. All that and more coming up here on Rise and Shine.
1: 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The Upside with Poppy Jongwana and Sako Msanga.
2: The moment that we've all been waiting for at Channel Africa One on the socials. She's a digital entrepreneur, an all-round superstar. Michelle Ndamase, welcome to Channel Africa. Welcome to
3: the
2: been so excited to get you onto the show. I'll tell you why, as a rash for you. And by rash, I mean that I stalk you.
3: Oh, okay.
2: Stalking you in a very professional way.
4: Obviously, having started off in the beauty space, having insecurities, acne, adult acne, and first started off as a mask, and then became a passion and more of an art and a craft. And then transitioning into fashion was so natural because I've always been someone who loves fashion. So I decided to go into business with my mom, who is professionally a fashion designer as well as a businesswoman, and just us having similar style and understanding the African market, sure. I thought it would be a great venture. So that's how we transitioned into fashion. I'm still a beauty girl, but always. I'm more of a fashion girly, I think, now. I don't know, but I mean, there might be something coming up for beauty. We'll see.
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0: 9 minutes past six, time now for our daily Africa roundup. So each morning, just after the 6 o'clock news, we bring you a concise update on the key developments shaping the continent and the world over the past 24 hours. With insights from our team of journalists, analysts, and newsmakers, we place the day's biggest stories into context, helping you stay informed, connected, and prepared for the day ahead. And let's begin with this. President of Sao Tome and Principe, Carlos Villanova, being re-elected to a second five-year term. The country's electoral commission says preliminary results show that Villanova received more than 55% of the vote, avoiding a second round runoff. His main rival, Nito Abreu, a member of parliament backed by Prime Minister, got 41%. The current Ebola outbreak in the Democratic Republic of Congo has reached 930 deaths out of 2,344 confirmed cases declared 2 months ago. This has become the fastest growing Ebola epidemic on record. A number of regions are affected in the DRC, with the Ituri province serving as the epicenter of sustained community transmission. Member states of the Economic Community of West Africa states have signed a landmark intergovernmental agreement in Freetown, Sierra Leone. The agreement formally backed the $25 billion US dollars Nigeria-Morocco-African Atlantic gas pipeline. This joint venture will span up to 6,900 kilometers to transport natural gas across 13 West African countries to Morocco, with half of the capacity designated for European markets. A Ghanaian TikToker has been sentenced to a year in prison after pleading guilty to charges of offensive conduct and publication of false news over posts she had made about President John Mahama. A few weeks ago, Camila Al-Hassan shared a series of videos alleging that the president sacrificed 32 cows as part of a ritual to help him with the 2024 general election. The judge turned down an appeal for a lighter punishment, ruling that a custodial sentence would discourage similar conduct. And that's how we end today's Africa Roundup.
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2: Let's welcome Bien. So you recently named Basketball Africa League ambassador for season 6.
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2: Handy Marco 5, let's welcome him!
4: 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You have to do it with me. We have to raise up. All right, Mantao, China Africa, let's go. Raise up, guys, let's raise up.
2: Raise up! Be hanging out with DJ Zinhle. Which song is the number one?
5: Yes! This is the first time it's been number one. Thank you so much.
2: Can you kindly introduce the song for us that's at number one?
5: Okay, sitting at number one is a new one from DJ Zinhle, to my new wife, DJ and Pankonko Baba Iliwa.
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0: Permanent committee members of the Pan-African Parliament are meeting for the first ordinary session of the 7th legislature at the PAP headquarters in Midrand, South Africa. Parliamentarians from across the continent are deliberating on critical issues affecting Africa's development and integration, including peace, security, and the African Union's 2026 theme on sustainable water availability and safer sanitation. Nhlanhla Mahlangu has more on this.
7: The various committees of the Pan-African Parliament are this week expected to discuss issues such as the Ebola crisis in Africa and the activation of an emergency public health mechanism for continental security and the security crisis in Sudan and its humanitarian consequences, amongst others. Speaking during the open session plenary of the first sitting of the permanent committees of the 7th legislature, the first vice president of the Pan-African Parliament, Dr. Gayo Asherbiri, called for the unity of the institution.
8: Somebody wants to divide us. It's not nice. It's not good, honorable members. We are very united. Excellencies, it's time to unite. It's time to work together. It's time to stand by the president. Because he is here always. Even he never took the per diem from Pan-African Parliament. It won't be fair not to respect him. He's well respected. There is no election now. He's elected for 3 years. Nobody has doubt on that. Nobody has confusion on that in Pan-African Parliament Bureau. Excellencies, support us, try us to unite, rather divide us.
7: The members of parliament are meeting for the first time under the leadership of newly elected president Fateh Bauting of Algeria. The Gambia's member of parliament, Swaibo Touré, says they have a lot of expectations for the current sitting.
9: We have a new president, and the new president is interested in ensuring that the Pan-African Parliament meets its objectives. And to meet its objectives, we have to be very active. But we also need to focus on the issues of Africa so that our parliament can have an impact on the lives of the people. Because if the people ask you to represent them and you cannot make an impact, they cannot see the impact. They have to see the physical impact. Like I was saying, you have crisis all over in Africa, especially border crisis. And this border crisis, some of the countries will want to unilateral measures to be able to solve those problems. But then if we take unilateral measures to try to solve a border crisis, you will not succeed.
7: Sudan's ambassador to South Africa, Osman Abu Fatima Adam Mohammed, paid a courtesy visit to the parliament. He says he's honored to have been received by the president of the Pan-African Parliament.
10: We had very fruitful discussion today with His Excellency, and I would like to thank him to put Sudan high on the agenda of the African Parliament, Pan-African Parliament, which is very important, and we are looking forward to engage further with the Pan-African Parliament to preserve the unity, the sovereignty, and the political independence of Sudan and all African nations, and to end this brutal war perpetrated by proxy wars.
7: The ordinary session will officially open on Monday, the 27th of July, with the President's address, swearing in of new members, solidarity messages, and the State of the African Union's presentation by the AU Commission Chairperson. Plenary deliberations will cover the Peace and Security Committee reports, the Women's Caucus report, and the AU theme of the year 2026, before concluding on the 30th of July with final resolutions and the closing ceremony. Reporting for Channel Africa, I am Nhlanhla Mahlangu in Johannesburg.
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0: All right, and that brings the time now to 17 minutes past six. And as I mentioned earlier on, we usually on a Tuesday do our East Africa roundup to look at some of the stories making headlines and those that are likely to be topical throughout the week. We do that every Tuesday with Dennis Beru, journalist and team leader at Grassroots Journalism in Kenya. Dennis, a very good morning to you. As Peter would say, I'll do it in his stead. Habari yako?
11: Salama sana, unjani makwetsa.
0: I'm very well, nyaphila kiphetse. Thank you, Dennis. So let's start off with your country, Kenya. I mean, this presidential website that experienced a cyber attack, and we've been told has been restored. What is the background around that? What is being said, and is it as serious a news story as some of the headlines are making it out to be?
11: Yes, this is a very serious issue with a presidential website being defaced. The people who did that were demanding a ransom of about, five Bitcoin with worth approximately 41 million Kenya shillings in an attack detected on 18th July 2026. And the attackers replaced a site's homepage with messages targeting President William Ruto directly alongside a cryptocurrency wallet address and threatened to leak unspecified information about President if payment was not made by 6 p.m. The same day. And the defaced page read in part, and this message is that time for you. So before we leak everything about you, do a payment of 5 bitcoins to the Bitcoin wallet if you want a peace before 6 o'clock this evening. So State House confirmed the breach and said its ICT team working along the National Computer Incident Response Team Coordination Center restricted access to the website shortly after the defacement was discovered to contain the incident. And the Information Cabinet Secretary and Digital Economy William Kabogo confirmed that the incident response protocol had been activated and said there was no evidence that sensitive government data has been accessed, in exfiltrated or lost. Remember, this is the second breach to hit President within a year. In November 2015, a coordinated attack briefly compromised several government websites, including those of the Ministries of Interior, Health, Education, Labor, Energy, alongside the presidential portal.
0: And Dennis, you know, what makes this also very interesting is that Kenya has, over the years, really pushed itself against this profile of being a digital powerhouse, particularly for East Africa and also pretty much for Africa. So when the president's own digital infrastructure is compromised, is the bigger risk the technological breach or the erosion of confidence that underpins the digital government and digital commerce of Kenya?
11: Yes, Kenya recently, we are really advanced in terms of digital, you know, and of course, when people can just access, you know, very crucial website like a government a website and infiltrate it or deface it. So now that you know put you know the country at a very crossroad because we are looking at very crucial information about the presidency. And remember we have a very serious cyber security a law, and we are looking forward to seeing what happens next. And I know from the Minister of Digital Economy and ICT, there has to be some measures that are put in place to ensure that these do not happen again, especially for the presidential portal.
0: Okay, so let's stay with Kenya. So the country has agreed to house 7 American aid workers returning from the DRC Ebola response mission. So how has this been received by the people of Kenya, given the fact that there was pushback on the building of the facility to house Americans who may possibly have been exposed to the Ebola virus?
11: This comes at a time when we still have issues with the construction or establishment of the quarantine facility. And now, when Kenyans heard that the 5 occupants had arrived at the facility, the 7 Americans, humanitarian workers, all returning from Ebola response in the Democratic Republic of Congo, were transferred into a bio-isolation facility at Laikipia Air Base, rather fly them direct to their home in the United States. And the controversy comes at a time when we still have court proceedings political and public debate in Kenya, despite country recording no Ebola cases linked to the current outbreak. And now the current outbreak is centered in the DR Congo and Uganda. And according to the World Health Organization, circulating virus, which is now the Bundibugyo species, which there is no currently no licensed vaccine or specific treatment. And remember, in July 10th, that the U.S. Center for Disease Control and Prevention (CDC) confirmed that an American aid worker in Congo had tested positive for Ebola after participating in the humanitarian response. The agency said there was no evidence of wider transmission outside the affected countries, but it can continued vigilance. And Makwesta, you see, now Kenya now receiving the Americans at the facility, and we've had, you know, conversation around, you know, social media, around, you know, the public circles that, you know, something must be done. How can people just wake up and defy court, you know, court orders? Because the court orders were the construction of the

0: I mean, I want to marry the two in the case that what is the conversation, particularly in East Africa, what Kenya is doing with not only creating a facility, but willing to house Americans who are have been exposed to Ebola. Is it about global health democracy, as in Kenya being a leader in that, or is it about taking on, absorbing the political risks of wealthier countries like the US? Because I'm sure there is questions about the motives behind the different actions by Uganda and Kenya. Why is this, for instance, not being done in Uganda?
1: This is the question, Makwetsa, you know, we've all been asking. But remember, last year, Kenya signed a health MOU agreement with the United States, you know, amount to billions of shillings. And you've talked about why this center is not constructed in the heart of, you know, all these health crises, but miles away from where the Ebola is centered. Of course, this is all about, you know, the political interest, the political powerhouse, the bilateral, you know, conversation or agreement between these two countries. And when the Minister for Health, Aden Duale, was asked why Kenya, he said, of course, Kenya and the US has had, you know, a good working relationship, and they should maintain that relationship. And when the US, its workers are in crisis, then now Kenya should come in as a good partner. That's why the facility was constructed in Kenya. And we are talking about, you know, what is happening with Uganda. Uganda the other day just, you know, discharged the last person to have had this virus. And we are seeing a country that has had about 20 people they have had, you know, to a death. Now 15 countries continue to maintain their partial or full restriction on Uganda after the outbreak measures. And Ugandan government said, you know, this has really crippled, you know, the tourism, trade, business, despite, you know, the country relatively having successfully responded to the outbreak. And the U.S. has also placed Uganda on a four-level advisory against all travel due to the Ebola outbreak. And the case, the same category includes countries such as North Korea, Somalia, Afghanistan, and Russia. Makwesta, we are really watching keenly to see what happens, because Uganda has declared that now we do not have Ebola a patient anymore, and they're just waiting to see whether the US and other countries that has had restricted travel to and from Uganda is now lifted.
0: Dennis, thank you very much, and I hope you have yourself a great week ahead. Dennis Beru, journalist and team leader at Grassroots Journalism Kenya, with our weekly East Africa wrap. Brings the time to 6:30. Let's go back to the news desk for news headlines with Shwalani Tulo Mwepa. Good morning, Shwalani.
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3: Thank you, Sibiso. Good morning. Making headlines, South African retired judge Takalani Raulinga has defended his judicial independence, stating that his political affiliations prior to joining the judiciary had no bearing on his job. The Umkhonto we Sizwe party lodged a formal complaint with Justice Minister Mamoloko Kubai over his appointment as investigating directorate against corruption oversight judge. Senegalese President Bissou Diomaye Faye has endorsed former President Macky Sall's candidacy to become the next United Nations Secretary General

0: And the new UK Prime Minister, Andy Burnham, has had two telephonic calls with US President Donald Trump and Ukrainian President Volodymyr Zelensky, respectively. I will have details on these and other stories at 7 o'clock.
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2: And now at 28 minutes to 7, let's check in with Musibudi Rachel Makura. I'm sure you're going to tell us about the awesome celebrations that have been had in Spain. I see people coming out in their millions. Musibudi?
1: Sports. On Channel Africa. 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
3: Thank you so much, Sabiso. A very good morning indeed from the sports desk. Well, Spain, yes, indeed have arrived home following the fact that they won the FIFA World Cup on Sunday. There were thousands of people, too, millions, like you say, who came through to welcome the team at the airport as they celebrate their first ever FIFA World Cup title in 16 years. So going to be a big week, I think, I suppose, of course, of celebrations across Spain. I'm sure there will be a trophy tour across the country, where millions of Spaniards will have a chance to see the trophy up close and personal, and of course get to meet the players who were able to bring the World Cup trophy back home after 16 years. But staying with the FIFA World Cup, Argentina will face an investigation into the ugly scenes at the end of the FIFA World Cup final. FIFA haven't confirmed this, so FIFA's disciplinary committee have appointed a disciplinary as well as an ethics prosecutor. This to assess what happened after the final whistle at the MetLife Stadium on Sunday. So any player or coach involved in the dispute could face suspension, while the Argentine Football Association may also be fined. So following their 1-0 defeat on Sunday, members of the Argentina team, as well as the backroom staff, were involved in altercations with Spain players as they began to celebrate their World Cup success. Now, Nahual, Molina, Leandro Paredes, Thiago Almada, as well as the assistant coach Roberto Ayala, all appeared to be involved in those disputes with the Spaniard players. Meanwhile, UEFA President Alexander Seferin did not attend the FIFA World Cup final between Argentina as well as Spain in protest against FIFA. So while the Slovenian did travel to Mexico City for the opening game between the co-hosts as well as South Africa on the 11th of June, he snubbed the trip to New Jersey on Sunday after a series of decisions taken by World's Football Governing Body FIFA. UEFA reacted strongly against a United States striker Florin Balagan escaping a suspension following an intervention from US President Donald Trump. This was a key factor in Seferin's decision to snub the final on Sunday. Now, Seferin is also firmly against many other changes driven by FIFA President Gianni Infantino, including the halftime shows. So they will also not be, they will not be introduced to the Champions League or the European Championship, but UEFA is also strongly against the 64-team World Cup, which Infantino appeared to open the door to during the tournament that concluded, of course, this past Sunday. Back home now, the South African Football Association Vice President Bennett Bailey has confirmed that as SAFA Cape Town region, they have submitted documents to World Football Governing Body FIFA to report as well as to investigate several irregularities at SAFA. Now, Bailey has clarified that they are asking FIFA to investigate. He says the number of irregularities that are allegedly happening in the regional elections and leading up to the 12th of September elections, FIFA must decide if there is some foul play.
4: Last in December, it was widely reported that the whole of the Western Cape support Danny Jordan for a fourth term. I think you all know that. I'm from the Western Cape. There's no ways that I've supported that. When we got to our elections, we saw there's interference in the South Cape Town elections, and we speculated where it was coming from. But we didn't really worry about it because we know we got the majority support. But then, when Zandile Zungu raised his hand, I said, that is a man I can follow.
3: Now, Bailey, who's also a CAFA match commissioner until recently, was also representing SAFA at the South African Sports Confederation, as well as Olympic Committee SASCOC, also clarifies that he's not abandoned his campaign, but he's rather joining forces with a candidate who's offering South African football a better direction.
4: When you say that I've abandoned the campaign, no, it is a change of direction, it's a change of strategy. And now we have a new face which we can support. And therefore, I'm fully behind him. And he spoke about the bedrock of football, the bedrock of sport, which is school sport. And that is something which I strongly believe in, because that speaks to other spheres of football. It speaks to the academies, it speaks to high performance, it speaks to our overseas-based players.
3: And finally, in tennis news, the Women's Tennis Association will require all players to undergo genetic sex testing to compete on the WTA Tour. So under the updated women's eligibility policy effective from today, athletes must provide a cheek swab, blood or saliva sample to test for the SRY gene on the Y chromosome. Now, the negative result will confirm eligibility, while a positive result will then trigger further medical assessments. Now, players refusing to comply could face disciplinary action. The new rules replace the 2024 policy that allowed transgender women to compete if testosterone levels were kept below 2.5 mol for 2 years. Now, the WTA says the change is now designed to ensure fair competition and also follows similar moves by the World Athletics as well as World Boxing Associations, which introduced mandatory gene testing in 2025. On that note, to conclude your first sporting update this morning on Africa Rise and Shine. For any sports stories you'd like to share with us, do send us an email to newsroom@channelafrica.co.za or call us on +27 11714 4459. For Channel Africa Sport, I am Musibudi Rachel Makura.
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2: 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Peter Ndoro is out today, and we'll be taking you through this day in history in just a moment, but that's after we check in with Noluthando Buthelezi for your business news.
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8: Thanks, Tsepiso, and good morning. South African consumers are getting more relief in the fresh produce aisles. Fruit prices have plummeted by 8.5% year on year in May. According to the PMBEJD Household Affordable Index, oranges dropped by 21% month on month alongside bananas and avocados. Chief economist at the Agricultural Business Chamber, Wandile Sihlobo, says that the massive local harvests are driving the prices down.
9: If you look at the harvest across various agricultural produce, particularly fruits, vegetables, grains, and oilseeds, we've enjoyed excellent yields all across. And as a result of that, we've seen prices of some of these products are coming down. But if you look at fruits and vegetables, even in the May inflation figures that we have, those are already in deflation. And the reason for it was exactly the ample supplies that we are having. I'm thinking here citrus-related products, avocados are some of those products, and many vegetable products because of the ample supplies that we have.
8: More than 300 contracted workers at the City of Johannesburg's waste management entity Pick It Up in South Africa are expected to meet with the municipal management next week as they continue to demand permanent employment. Waste collection remains disrupted in parts of the city due to the ongoing protests. The meeting follows unsuccessful talks with management yesterday. The workers say that they are still waiting for a concrete offer from the municipality. Pick It Up casual workers spokesperson Themba Makota has more.
10: On the last meeting, the meeting was last Tuesday. Yes, we were with the GDM in Newtown. They told us that they are waiting for legal opinions to check whether they are going to employ us as casual under Pick It Up or permanent. What we are asking is very simple. You know us. We are there in your databases. We have done all the process with you. We have done interviews from the first post. We have done vetting. We have done medical assessment. In fact, what was left to be done was to give us the appointment letters and then we signed it. We go back to work.
8: South Africa's Democratic Alliance Party says that it will introduce a new bill in Parliament aimed at keeping the Public Investment Corporations Board free from political influence. The latest governance crisis at the corporation has been triggered by the precautionary suspension of Chief Executive Officer Patrick Dlamini. Recent resignations at the PIC include the board representative for the Public Servants Association, Matimba Shiburi, and two non-executive directors, Thabi Nkosi and Nosipho Balfour. The PIC manages over $180 billion in public servants' pension funds. DA's spokesperson on finance, Mark Burke.
11: This bill seeks to take the politics out of the Public Investment Corporation. Under the short and decisive bill, an independent panel, not a politician, will appoint the directors of the PIC. The chairperson will not be a Communist Party deputy minister, but an apolitical person appointed by other apolitical persons.
8: Portugal and Morocco are seeking European Union support for a proposed electricity interconnector, which is aimed at strengthening energy security and expanding power trade between Europe and Africa. The two countries will ask the European Commission to consider the project for EU funding, while also exploring private sector investment. The proposal has gained renewed momentum following the 2025 power blackout in Spain and Portugal, which exposed the Iberian Peninsula's limited electricity connections with the rest of Europe. If approved, the project would provide Portugal with an alternative source of electricity and deepen energy cooperation between Europe and North Africa. Let's have a look at the financial indicators for this morning now. One US dollar in Nigeria trades at 1,379 Naira. In Botswana, it is 13.69. Kenya, 128 shilling 29. And Zambia, 18 kwacha 20. On to BRICS countries. $1 in Brazil trades at 5 real 10. Russia, 78 rubles 30. India, 96 rupees 43. China, 6 yuan 77. And South Africa, 16 rand 50. $1 is trading at 74 pence to the British pound and 87 to the euro. Looking at commodities, gold is trading at $4,038, while platinum is at $1,604 per ounce, and the price of Brent crude oil is quoted at $88.71 a barrel. For any business news stories that you would like to share with us, please do send an email to newsroom at channelafrica.co.za, or you can call us on +27 11 714 4459. For your Channel Africa Business News, I am Nolutando Buthelezi.
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0: 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Rise and shine with Sipiso Magwetla and Peter Ndoro, the African perspective.
2: Right, at 13 minutes to 7 now, I should have done this just before the business news, but you know Peter Ndoro is going to judge me on this day in history, so I had to make sure I get the right one for what happened on this day in history, as he usually does. So we look back on the 21st of July, and the year is 1967. That's when Oliver Reginald Tambo assumed the presidency of the African National Congress. Now, he initially took over as acting president following the death of Chief Albert Luthuli and was officially elected to the position in the 1969 Morogoro Conference, a role that he maintained until 1991. You'd remember that after the Sharpeville massacre on the 21st of March 1960, Tambo was sent by the ANC to mobilize international opposition against to apartheid. So he crossed into Botswana, then Botswanaland, and began what became known as the ANC's mission in exile, seeking diplomatic, political, and financial support for the movement. Although he was banned and restricted to Johannesburg, he was still allowed to retain his leadership position in the ANC. So on this day in history, 21 July 1967, is when OR, as he was affectionately known, took over the presidency of acting president from Chief Albert Luthuli for the ANC. Okay, so let's move on to this. Staying with South Africa, the minister in the presidency for women, youth and persons with disabilities, Sindiswe Chikunga, this Monday engaged Ambassador Joanne Duinwoud of the Kingdom of the Netherlands to South Africa, where they formalized bilateral relations through the signing of a memorandum of understanding. The agreement establishes a framework for stronger collaboration and cooperation while creating opportunities to exchange expertise and best practices in policy development and implementation. Channel Africa's reporter Michael Mbewe joined the two of them. Here's this report.
3: South Africa and the Netherlands say the agreement is designed to move beyond commitments on paper by setting out practical steps for implementation. The partnership is aimed at advancing equality, empowerment, and the meaningful participation of women, youth, and persons with disabilities. Speaking to Channel Africa after the signing ceremony, Minister Chikunga said the agreement is intended to translate cooperation into action with clear timelines and accountability built into its implementation. Chikunga explains.
4: It talks to how best do we mobilize resources, both as Netherlands and South Africa, or even working together, and those resources that we can get from within ourselves, but also from international bodies, so that we ensure that the MOU gets implemented. But more than anything, it then sets timelines for the working plan of the MOU itself. That will be your chapter five. And therefore, it commits not only us as politicians, but even our officials to say within such timelines, you've got to meet, you've got to produce the working plan, and it has got to be implemented.
3: Furthermore, Chikunga said both countries are committed to reviewing progress regularly while learning from each other's expertise.
4: Within timelines, we've got to come together again to assess progress that we shall have made in the implementation of the MOU. So for me, it is both a product of what we have done, but also it is an implementation plan in it. And therefore, we believe that it's definitely not going to gather dust somewhere. And the commitment made by our ADG, but of course the officials in the embassy, it actually points to that. So we are excited. We think that we can learn a lot from both ourselves and Netherlands. Of course, Netherlands is very powerful on a number of issues as a developed country, and we believe out of that there's a lot that we can learn.
3: Meanwhile, the Netherlands says the partnership is built on mutual respect and shared learning. Ambassador Joanne Donovan explains.
5: Well, let me just correct that, because we're also going to learn from South Africa. It's both ways. So indeed, agriculture, we already have a program working also together on agriculture with the Ministry of Agriculture. South Africa being a big exporter of citrus going through the harbor of Rotterdam. So we have already a lot of cooperation, but especially right now, we will look into the women and the youth and the people with disabilities. So to see how to include that in that process. For us right now, it's not that, it's on mutual respect that we have. We don't say, okay, you have to do it like this, or this is how we... No, we have our own traditions, we have our own way of life, and we respect that. But, there are things that we can learn from each other. And I think this is a very important MOU internationally, where we can work together in multilateral fora.
3: On human rights, the Dutch ambassador said growing resistance to LGBTIQ rights underscores the need for closer international cooperation.
5: So, we see generally a pushback about LGBTIQ, so on human rights and all that. So it's great to work with this one, to have an exchange when we enter in New York, in Geneva, that's South Africa, that we can sit together. Okay, how can we tackle? Because we share the same values internationally that we want to defend. And then it's great to have a partner like South Africa where we can work together. So indeed, there will be an exchange of policies. We will have mutual visits back and forth on certain topics. On gender-based violence, we have problems a lot as well in the Netherlands. People with disability, how can you include them? How can you be part of within the ministries? How can you provide jobs for them, and how you work together? And so there are a lot of things back and forth that we can learn from each other.
3: Peace and security is also part of the collaboration, Donovan explains.
5: Yes, now we already have a program that on women, peace and security, youth, peace and security. We're trying to see right now together how we can move that agenda item together with South Africa in the SADC region. South Africa is leading, but we are there also to share and to push that agenda, because we see, you need the women and the youth to include them when you mediate, when you try to when there are conflicts in the area. You can, we have a beautiful program working with the queens, the traditional leaders and the queens that have such an important role, especially in rural areas where there's nobody else. And the queens, they have to support the women in that region with gender-based violence, to how to face it, how to help them, how to give them the tools to mediate, to prevent conflicts growing.
3: Michael Mbewe, Channel Africa News, Johannesburg.
2: South Africa throws away an estimated $3 billion US dollars worth of food every year, even as millions of people struggle to afford groceries. A new report by a surplus food marketplace, Refresh, says consumers have saved millions of rands by buying discounted surplus food instead of seeing it go to waste. But food security organizations say tackling the country's food waste crisis will require changes across the entire food supply chain. Channel Africa's Lebogang Mabange has more.
6: The contrast is hard to ignore. Every year, billions of rands worth of edible food is discarded across South Africa, while many families are forced to stretch every rand to afford basic groceries. For some consumers like Noble Makwela, the situation raises questions about whether more can be done to make surplus food available before it is thrown away.
7: It's a troubling conundrum, throwing or discarding billions of rands worth of edible food each year, while many households are battling with putting food on the table. I know many supermarkets I shop at do mark down some of the items, which are too good to go to landfills, but more can be done to make sure that no household goes a day without a meal. It is a devastating reality and frustrating.
6: Food rescue organizations say the problem extends beyond consumers and retailers. They argue that surplus food should be viewed as a valuable resource within the food supply chain rather than waste that is only dealt with once it reaches the end of its shelf life. Cassandra Potgieter, head of strategy and marketing at SA Harvest, explains.
8: South Africa's challenge is not only whether there's enough food. It is whether we can move good food, edible food, nutritious food, quickly and safely, and also affordably to where it is needed. When looking at the ecosystem, that in our ecosystem we have producers, retailers, logistics companies, government, food rescue organizations, not only ourselves, but there are various others. Also, when we coordinate and work together, surplus becomes, it stops being a disposal problem and actually becomes a valuable food access resource.
6: One company attempting to address the issue through technology is Refreshy. The startup has launched a marketplace that allows consumers to buy discounted surplus food from participating supermarkets, restaurants and bakeries before it is discarded. Founder Jacob Olbach says South Africa produces enough food, but much of it never reaches consumers.
9: In South Africa, 10 million tons of food goes to waste every year, and it's around 30 to 40% of all food that's produced that never ends up on the table. On the other hand, you have 15 to 20 million people that live with on a very tight budget, and cost of living is going up. So we kind of have a dilemma here. There's actually enough food available. It's just not being connected. And that's what we're trying to address with Refreshy, is that we connect surplus food from hotels, restaurants, supermarkets, coffee shops, bakeries, etc., with consumers at reduced prices through surprise bags.
6: The company says it has extended from a handful of partner stores to hundreds nationwide within just over a year. It believes the model could help reduce food waste while easing pressure on household grocery budgets.
9: We are now up having 700 stores on the platform and are saving 1,000 meals every day. I think if we look ahead, our plan, of course, is to have thousands of stores on the platform in South Africa, not only covering all the major cities, but any part of South Africa, and save millions of meals every year and make sure that everyone is winning. Consumers get access to more affordable meals. Stores get extra revenue for food they otherwise would have thrown out, and more foot traffic in the store. And the environment is also winning because less good food ends up in landfills.
6: South Africa has committed to halving food waste by 2030 in line with the United Nations Sustainable Development Goals. But experts say achieving that target will require greater collaboration between government, retailers, food rescue organizations and consumers to ensure edible food reaches people instead of landfill. Reporting for Channel Africa, I am Lebogang Mabange in Johannesburg, South Africa.
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2: All right, and that's how we come to the end of the first hour of Rise and Shine this morning. Of course, we still have lots to talk about, including the election results of Sao Tome and Principe, to find out how the process was run, and we mentioned the incumbent avoiding a second round to win by 55%. So all that and more coming up. It is 7 o'clock now. Time now for your news with Shwalani Tulongweb.
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10: Thank you, Tepiso. Good morning. South African retired Judge Takalani Raulinga has defended his judicial independence, stating that his political affiliations prior to joining the judiciary had no bearing on his job. The Umkhonto weSizwe Party lodged a formal complaint with Justice Minister Mamoloko Kubai over his appointment as the investigating Directorate Against Corruption, or IDAC, oversight judge. The party argued that Raulinga's past political association with the African National Congress and his friendship with President Cyril Ramaphosa raised legitimate concerns about bias. IDAC is capacitated with full police powers to conduct criminal investigations independently and effectively. Raulinga has dismissed the concerns raised by MKP.
11: There's never been a time when anybody raised any doubt that I am impartial in all matters that I've done. I've written about 140 judgments. In all those judgments, nobody said I am biased, or neither was I found guilty by the JNC for being biased, or anybody reported that because of my close proximity, I didn't deal with the matter properly. Besides, due to my training, I can actually be above those issues. I would know how to be impartial due to my training.
10: Still in South Africa, the trial of alleged criminal kingpin Vusumuzi Khatmatlala and his four co-accused is expected to resume today at the High Court in Johannesburg. Matlala is accused of orchestrating the failed assassinations of his former girlfriend, Tebogo Thobejane, businessman Joe Sibanyoni, and music producer Sienki Mukubung, popularly known as DJ Vetties. Matlala, his wife Tsakane, alleged hitman Musa Kekana, and Tiego Mabusela and Ntabiseng Zama faced 25 charges in connection with the three botched hits between August 2022 and January 2024, Sasha Naidu reports.
12: Day two of the highly anticipated trial is expected to get underway this morning without any delays. Yesterday, Matlala and his four co-accused all pleaded not guilty to the charges against them. They are facing a total of 25 charges, all in relation to the three assassination attempts. Amongst the string of charges against them, Matlala is facing charges of conspiracy to commit murder, 11 counts of attempted murder, money laundering and fraud. The other accused are all facing different charges, including conspiracy to commit murder, attempted murder, and possession of unlicensed firearms and ammunition, as well as fraud and money laundering.
10: Senegalese President Bissorou Diomaye Faye has endorsed former President Macky Sall's candidacy to become the next United Nations Secretary General. The move by Faye gives his predecessor crucial backing from his home country, despite deep political divisions. Sall governed Senegal from 2012 to 2024. He is one of five candidates seeking to succeed UN Secretary General Antonio Guterres, whose term ends on the 31st of December. Faye instructed his government to fully mobilize support for Sall, saying his bid is now Senegal's candidacy in the service of Africa. The endorsement marks a significant political gesture from Faye, whose administration has frequently criticized Sall's record. The African Union, or AU, is today convening an extraordinary summit of the Assembly on Health in Accra, in Ghana. The two-day summit unites heads of state to accelerate commitments to end AIDS and tuberculosis by 2030. It also seeks to reduce preventable maternal deaths, strengthening health systems, and advancing universal health coverage across the continent. The extraordinary session follows a decision adopted last year during the 38th ordinary session of the AU Assembly in Addis Ababa in Ethiopia, which called for a dedicated summit on public health. It builds upon previous AU commitments. The new UK Prime Minister, Andy Burnham, has had two telephonic calls with US President Donald Trump and Ukrainian President Volodymyr Zelensky, respectively. Burnham has underlined his commitment to defence and security for the UK and its allies, such as the US. He has congratulated the US for hosting a successful Soccer World Cup. Kaelihle Khumalo has the story.
13: The UK has experienced a seamless transition from former Prime Minister Keir Starmer to Andy Burnham getting the keys to 10 Downing Street. He has spoken telephonically to two world leaders, the US President Trump and Ukraine President Zelensky, Washington, D.C. is an ally of London. Benham told Trump that the UK is committed to securing the movement of shipping in the Strait of Hormuz to support global supply chains. For Ukraine, the message is clear. London stands with the European country as it faces the conflict with Russia. Meanwhile, Ed Miliband has been appointed as Foreign Secretary in the new cabinet. Kyle Kumalo, SABC News, Johannesburg.
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14: And coming up in your sports news this hour, FIFA opens investigation into Argentina post final trouble, while the Australian Open set to limit cheap tickets after crowding problems. I'll tell you more at 7:30.

0: And it is 7 minutes past seven. A very good morning to you. Welcome to it. This is Rise and Shine here on Channel Africa, the international voice of the South African Broadcasting Corporation. We keep you connected to Africa and the world. And you can be too if you are outside of the continent, because we're all about Africa and the world and bringing the African perspective to you to keep you informed and connected. 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You can also do so on our SABC Plus app and on social media, which we found on Facebook at Channel Africa. By the way, we are live streaming there as well as on YouTube at Channel Africa 1 on YouTube. And we're also there on all other social media platforms. So if you want to give us your perspective on some of the stories that we're covering, or perhaps bring to the fore some of the stories that we're not carrying that you believe belie the African story, the African condition, the African perspective, you're welcome to do so. I am Tshepiso Magwetla. Peter Ndoro is out today, broadcasting live from our headquarters out here in Auckland Park, Johannesburg, and taking you on a trip around the continent and beyond to look at some of the top stories, speaking to our journalists, our political analysts who keep us up to date with what is happening in the hotspot areas that we've identified as needing greater excavation. So one of the stories we'll be looking at is Senegal's President Bassirou Diomaye Faye, who is set to take over from President Julius Maada Bio as chairman of the Economic Community of West African States. What does that mean? And what are some of the main challenges facing ECOWAS at the moment? We'll also look at the cocoa-producing island nation of São Tomé and Príncipe. They have re-elected Carlos Villanova for a second five-year term. We'll look at his first and what he's promising the people of São Tomé and Príncipe. And the 8th Southern Africa Youth Forum gets underway in South Africa, in the city of Johannesburg, bringing together young leaders from all 60 member states of the Southern African Development Community. All that and more here on Rise and Shine. Stay with us.
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0: And it is now 11 minutes past 7. So Senegal's President Bassirou Diomaye Faye has been elected the new chairman of the Economic Community of West African States, ECOWAS. The 46-year-old was elected during the regional bloc summit in Sierra Leone, taking over from President Julius Maada Bio. And Faye assumes the role at a pivotal moment for West Africa when the region itself is facing growing security threats. Recently, Mali, Burkina Faso, and Niger withdrew from the bloc, raising democratic setbacks in West Africa. And to discuss this further, we're joined now by Paula Ejime, Global Affairs Analyst and Consultant. Paula, very good morning to you, and thank you so much for speaking to us. Is President Faye inheriting and ECOWAS that is facing an existential crisis, as some are saying, because they're saying if you just look at the three main pillars of the organization, that it being regional integration, constitutional democracy, and collective security, that they are in crisis. What are your thoughts on this?
5: Thank you, Sipisa, for having me. Well, that is an understatement, what you have said, that this is at a very pivotal moment. Actually, ECOWAS is at a crossroads. You mentioned it, four of the 15 countries are now governed by military dictators. Because of the position, because of the conduct of politicians who are not complying with the ECOWAS rules. And that has been the major issue. The politicians, they change the constitution, the electoral law, rig elections, and then violate human rights of citizens, and so on and so forth. And when the military now strikes, I think it is their action that actually is creating a resurgence of military intervention. But when the military now strikes, there is condemnation. But ECOWAS has not been able to hold the civilians to account when they breach these laws, because there is the 2001 supplementary protocol that is against unconstitutional change of government. But that is what many of the ECOWAS countries are doing. And that has now, forced the military to come in. That is not to justify military, because military rule at this modern time is an aberration. So Juman Fry is facing his own domestic crisis. He came into power 2 years ago with Sonko. Sonko and two of them actually came out of prison a few days before they went into the 2024 election and won, defeated Macky Sall. But today, both men have split, and interestingly, Juma Ifa is siding with Macky Sall that they virtually removed from power, because Macky Sall wanted a third term, but Senegalese said no. Juma Ifa is now leading, helping Macky Sall in his quest for the Secretary General position of the United Nations. Of course, that is a fatal campaign, but that tells you what he's doing. He has domestic issues, and then to add this challenge of the ECOWAS leadership of the chairman for 1 year is, asking too much ask, if you ask me. And at the same time, the Senegalese general, Biram Diop, has also been elected president of the ECOWAS Commission for 4 years. So Senegal finds itself in saddled with, I think, more responsibilities than it can carry out. I can assure you, given the challenges that are there, both in Senegal and then across the region.
0: Now, just looking at what you've just spoken about, how would you frame what is happening in ECOWAS at the moment and the state that it's in? Has it failed in its deterrent power? Because it was an ECOWAS that in the past would be even able to intervene when there was, constitutional challenges to democratically instituted governments. It would intervene militarily, that it would mediate political crises. But at the moment, has it lost its deterrent power? And is it also facing questions of its political legitimacy?
5: Well, yes. One cannot, you can't hide away from this conclusion, given what you have said. And that is what is the issue, that people are judging ECOWAS by his own track record. It, among the eight regional economic communities in Africa, ECOWAS was the trailblazer. It ended the war in Liberia, Sierra Leone, and other areas, conflict prevention and conflict management. That was ECOWAS's strong point. But suddenly, that has also become his Achilles heel, that he can no longer, you know, perform, he can't rise to what that billing. That is the challenge. And when some of us talk about it, it's as if we are inventing anything. No, it is because ECOWAS used to work, but when now it is no longer working, people have to call the leaders, and it is the leaders that are the problems. They do not want, what they are interested in is actually regime protection. They are doing a paddy-paddy business and then alienating the citizens, more than 400 million people, citizens in the community. They are, the leaders have lost touch with them, and that is the issue. It's a leadership crisis, both nationally and then at the regional level.
0: And just with regards to the AES, there has obviously been friction between the three countries that have left ECOWAS. And there has been a question raised by some whether ECOWAS itself has failed to understand the anti-establishment politics of the Sahel region. How would you answer that question?
5: So, The one cannot bypass the populist stance that the three leaders are trying to put, because you can also see through the military, you know, they like power, grab, power grab. You can see that. But there also in it, you can see some figment of some light about, for instance, the three of them are former French colonies. And they are cutting ties with France. And that is not an ECOWAS issue. It is a case of the kind of how France has conducted itself. It has not covered itself in glory because of some of the agreements that it had. It had military bases. It controls the economy of these countries. And who controls your economy controls your political future. And so if they have an issue with that, they can go ahead and do it. They didn't need to withdraw from ECOWAS. They can do that because there are some other organizations like UMWA, like Mano River Union. They can do that, but still stay in ECOWAS. But I think these guys are just afraid of not, they don't want to be called into account because they have breached, violated the ECOWAS constitution. When you seize power unconstitutionally, you have to answer. But unfortunately, the irony is that the same ECOWAS is not able to hold the civilians to account when they do the same thing. That is the tragedy that ECOWAS faces. But otherwise, there's nothing wrong in calling former colonial powers to order when you see notice that they have just woken up. But their leaders were the ones that signed to these agreements, accord, or post-colonial independence accord of agreements that is now putting these countries in a very, you know, they are not benefiting from anything, even from their natural resources. So that is not an ECOWAS doing. We have to separate that. But like I said, the convergence comes when civilians do not deliver, and you don't call them to order. But when the military now comes, everybody starts shouting.
0: And just on that, there are some who are saying that foreign influence is no longer simply diplomatic or military, but increasingly financial, informational, and technological, and no doubt about that. So how does ECOWAS, under President Faye, position itself for a new geopolitical era or competition? What have been his pronouncements on ECOWAS that will give us a sense of what his plan is on leading ECOWAS going forward?
5: Unfortunately, he comes through as very weak from the decisions he has been taking, and then pro-France. That is another issue. The way he's falling out with his former prime minister that he sacked has shown that the indication is that he wanted, Macky Sall left some debts that from loans that were taken from the IMF. And of course, you know who are the people controlling the Bretton Woods organization. Macky Sall is saying, listen, let's, not Macky Sall, Sonko, when he was prime minister, was saying, let them handle this in a particular way. But Faye is all out, you know, to say, you know what happens when these loans, some of them were incurred dubiously, and then who are the people leading them on? It is the colonial powers, and France is the usual suspect here, you know. And from all his body language, Faye seems to be a pro-France person. And in fact, to tell you, when there is a crisis in Guinea-Bissau, well, will you believe it that a man who carried out a self-coup, former president Umaru Fiseko Embalo, you know, Faye sent an aircraft to go and bring him to Senegal. It was the, you know, the opposition by Sonko that made Umar the man to flee to run to Morocco. So he appears to be showing some amateurish political tendencies, and one will want. I don't see any hope. He's there is no. His 1 year tenure in ECOWAS will probably not inspire so much hope, given what he has, how he has conducted himself. So he has a political battle to fight at home, and then which actually will not give him time to even look at the regional challenges, insecurity, economic development or integration. So it is, for me, it's a bad choice. And but they will tell you perhaps that last year, it was agreed that Madabio, who left the position, should take on, while Senegal should take on the position this year. But a very dangerous disease requires drastic solution, treatment. ECOWAS at the summit, they have not given the indication that they are ready to come out of the cul-de-sac, to come out of where they say when you are in a pit, you stop digging. But they appear to be digging even further, taking the organization into uncharted paths. And then nobody is inspired. Nobody, I can tell you, the citizens, the community citizens are not happy with what is going on. It's going to, for the next 4 years, I don't see whether they have the capacity in this country or Faye to redeem ECOWAS and take it back to its former glory days.
0: Just in terms of the drastic medicine or action that is needed from ECOWAS, I mean, one of the things that can't be ignored is the scale of terrorism or insurgency. And I wonder if there has been the right prognosis of the drivers of some of these things, including, not treating it as purely a militaristic problem, but rather of governance, that of high youth unemployment, inequality. Is ECOWAS recognizing some of those fissures from its policy plans, from its vision?
5: Yes, at the summit, there was what they called a compact for ECOWAS of the future. And then the summit also called on member states to pay up their arrears of community levy, so that the standby force to fight terrorism should be launched. ECOWAS has floated the fact that about 5,000 units personnel will be involved when it is at its full complement. But to launch, I think they require less than 2,000. But like you said, this you cannot be

0: And they cannot do it alone. That is why the issue of these countries trying to leave ECOWAS is neither here nor there. They have weak economies. They're standing alone. They will be defeated. You know, the World Economic Order will just railroad them. But when they are as a group, those who form these regional economic communities have a good plan. If it were working, and as the engine of development for Africa, Africa will be far ahead.
1: All
0: but
1: right.
0: this, now as I said, you have a SADC and others, but these are not performing, they're not delivering. The founding fathers had wonderful ideas, but they have these current contemporary leaders have deviated from the objectives, the
1: okay.
0: mission
1: Mr. Paula
0: statement
1: Jimmy,
0: of
1: we're going to
0: the
1: have to leave
0: founding
1: it there.
0: fathers.
1: Thank you as always for your time
0: Thank
1: and
0: you
1: your
0: for having me.
1: insights. Paula Jimmy is Global Affairs Analyst and Consultant.
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1: The Democratic Republic of Congo is facing two major disease outbreaks at once. In the west of the country, at least 146 people have died from malaria since the start of the year, while in the northeast, an Ebola outbreak has claimed more than 900 lives since May. Chris Ochamringa reports from the capital, Kinshasa.
3: Since January, more than 300,000 people have been infected with malaria in the DRC's western province of Kwilu alone. The provincial health minister says most of them had symptoms of fever, abdominal pain and vomiting, but almost 150 are known to have died. Samples from infected patients were taken to the national laboratory in the capital Kinshasa, where they tested positive for malaria. Health officials say other infectious diseases have been ruled out. The malaria outbreak has been overshadowed by the Ebola outbreak, which has spread rapidly in the northeast of the DRC since it was declared in mid-May. The rising number of Ebola cases has prompted the Canadian government to temporarily deny entry to foreign nationals who have been to the DRC within the previous 21 days. Canadian officials say the move is aimed at preventing the spread of Ebola. It comes a week after the United States announced new travel restrictions for Americans returning from the DRC. Under the new rules, U.S. citizens who have visited the DRC must spend 21 days in a third country before traveling home. The World Health Organization declared a global health emergency due to the Ebola outbreak in the DRC on May 17th, warning neighboring countries to strengthen surveillance and preparedness. But the WHO advised countries to avoid imposing travel restrictions, saying the move discourages transparency in reporting new Ebola cases. However, their call has gone unheeded as the number of Ebola cases continues to rise in the DRC. Chris Ochamringa, SABC News, Kinshasa.
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2: 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SABC News. 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
4: Thank you, Tsepiso. Good morning. Making headlines, South Africa's Investigative Directorate Against Corruption, IDEC head, Advocate Andrea Johnson, is expected to take the stand at the Madlanga Commission of Inquiry this morning. Johnson, who was due to testify last Monday, was unable to appear after being rushed to hospital ahead of her scheduled testimony. Senegalese President Bissourou Diomaye Faye has endorsed former President Macky Sall's candidacy to become the next United Nations Secretary General, and U.S. President Donald Trump says Iran has been hit very hard by U.S. airstrikes. I will have details on these and other stories at 8 o'clock.
2: 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Headlines. The African Perspective.
1: All right, thank you, Shwalani. And let's now take you back to the sports desk for a full sports update with Musibu Di Rachel Makura.
2: 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The African Perspective.
5: Thank you so much, Sibiso. Very good morning from

0: The sports desk, while Spanish national team right back Pedro Porro has praised his teammate Lamine Yamal for being part of the 2026 FIFA World Cup campaign and the winning team at just the age of 19. So he was speaking in the mixed zone area just after their hard-fought 1-0 victory in extra time on Sunday, beating the Lionel Messi-led Argentina team at the MetLife Stadium in New York in the USA. Porro says Yamal is an incredible player who has shown his quality all round, and winning the World Cup at such an early age speaks volumes about the Barcelona star.
1: Yeah, I think Lamine is incredible player. He's a young boy, but I think the most important for him now is congratulations to say to him, because he's a young boy. Win the World Cup today, I think in the best. The best moment in my life, in the life for him, I think is, for me, I'd say, incredible player with him, no?
0: It was a special moment for the young Spanish side, making more than 40 million people of Spain proud and happy with their second World Cup title. Porro says this is well-deserved for their country and for them as a team after having worked very hard in the past few years.
1: Well, personally, I'm very happy, really happy, but also quite overwhelmed because I still can't believe it. I think the first few days will go by and I still won't believe it, but I just want to say thank you. Thank you to everyone who's been supporting us from the very start. I can't even imagine what Spain must be like right now, and my family who's here. And to my family as well, who are in Extremadura, and honestly, without them this wouldn't have been possible.
0: Argentina will face an investigation into the ugly scenes at the end of their FIFA World Cup final, with World Football Governing Body FIFA having confirmed this on Monday. Now, FIFA's disciplinary committee has appointed a disciplinary as well as an ethics prosecutor to assess what happened after the final whistle at the MetLife Stadium. Any player or coach involved in the dispute could face suspension, while the Argentine Football Association may also be fined. Following their 1-0 defeat on Sunday, members of the Argentina team as well as the backroom staff were involved in altercations with Spain players as they began to celebrate their World Cup success. So Nahuel Molina, Leandro Pedrez, Thiago Almada, as well as the assistant coach Roberto Alia, all appeared to be involved in the dispute following the final whistle, following after the final whistle was blown at the MetLife Arena Stadium. On to some tennis news now. The Australian Open will place daily limits on cheap tickets to the Tennis Grand Slam for the very first time after long queues as well as crowding blighted the tournament in January. Now, organisers Tennis Australia earlier today said it would cap allocations to just $34 grand passes during the first week of the main draw, as they expected demand to be stronger than ever in 2027. Now, the governing body said the decision reflects the growing popularity of the Australian Open and will also help ensure fans are now able to make the most of everything on offer across the precinct. So grand passes allow holders to roam between matches outside of the major show courts at Melbourne Park and are hugely popular among casual fans. However, a spike now in attendances in recent years has contributed to long queues to access courts and also raised concerns about the declining fan experience. And still on tennis news, the Women's Tennis Association will now require all players to undergo genetic sex testing to compete on the WTA Tour. So under the updated women's eligibility policy effective as of today, athletes must provide a cheek swab, blood or saliva sample to test for the SRY gene on the Y chromosome. So a negative result will then confirm eligibility, while a positive result will trigger further medical assessments. Players refusing to comply could face disciplinary action. The new rules replace the 2024 policy that allowed a transgender woman to compete if testosterone levels were kept below 2.5 mol for 2 years. Now, the WTA says the change is designed now to ensure fair competition and also follows similar moves by the World Athletics Association as well as the World Boxing Federation, which introduced mandatory gene testing in 2025. And that's a wrap from the Sports Desk at the Sawa. For any sports stories you'd like to share with us, do remember to send us an email to newsroom@channelafrica.co.za or call us. The newsroom line is +27 11714 4459. I'm back with more sports news in the next hour with headlines just after 8 a.m. Central African time. For Channel Africa Sport, I am Musibudi Rachel Makura.
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3: Right, so it is now 22 minutes to 8. So this day in history. So there was the monumental Aswan Dam that was officially inaugurated in Egypt on this day in history. That's the 21st of July in 1970. It was fundamentally about transforming the region's ability to control the Nile River floods and generate hydroelectric power. And still on this day in history, so two events, and on this day in history,

0: So, interestingly enough, so we saw Guinean President Ahmed Sekou Touré expand the Union of African States by officially bringing Mali into the pact following an earlier engagement with Ghana. And by the way, I saw this, I think it was something posted by Cambridge University on Facebook. Very fascinating. And I thought it's just an important day to remember because we saw the signing of the Charter for the Union of African States. A joint communique was issued by the Ghana government, the printing department, after a summit conference between the leaders of the union. And there was a meeting in Accra, which took place on April 27 to 29 in 1961, where we saw Presidents Kwame Nkrumah of Ghana, Sekou Touré of Guinea, and Modibo Keita of Mali. They signed a charter formally establishing a tripartite union of Ghana, Guinea, and Mali. Isn't that fascinating, this day in history? So, Peter and Dora, watch out. I'm coming for you. All right, so we're going to take a quick break and we're going to take you back to Noluthando Buthelezi for the business news.
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0: All right, and let's say good morning once again to Noluthando Buthelezi.
1: Business news on Channel Africa. The African perspective.
2: Thanks, Tapiso, and good morning. Experts say that Cameroon's ambitious crackdown on tax evasion and illegal practices in its gold mining sector could have a significant impact in government's tax revenue. The crackdown comes as authorities seek to recover an estimated $1.2 billion in unpaid tax and customs revenues linked to the production of around 17 tons of gold. The operation seeks to tighten oversight of mining activities to improve the traceability of gold production and to ensure the country's mineral wealth contributes more meaningfully to the economic development. Political economist Kevin Didane explains the economic impact that this operation will have.
3: Well, Cameroon finds itself at a crossroads and it has to be innovative to get the most out of its gold sector. There has to be a balance between regulation and innovation and other processes, of course, along the way. In terms of regulation, the country has to make it easier for people to formally register as gold miners, perhaps gold processors. Prices for getting the licenses has to be affordable and accessible. The procedures to get them has to be easy as well. Over and above that, you're looking at innovation is going to be needed.
2: SA Harvest is concerned with the growing issue of food waste in South Africa. The country reportedly throws away an estimated $3 billion worth of food every year, even as millions of people struggle to afford groceries. The food rescue organization says that the problem requires changes across the entire food supply chain. Head of Strategy and Marketing, Cassandra Potgieter, highlights that the issue extends beyond consumers and retailers.
4: When looking at the ecosystem, that in our ecosystem we have producers, retailers, logistics companies, government, food rescue organizations, not only ourselves, but there are various others. Also, when we coordinate and work together, surplus becomes, it stops being a disposal problem and actually becomes a valuable food access resource.
2: Staying in South Africa, waste collection remains disrupted in parts of Johannesburg as more than 300 casual workers contracted through Pick It Up continue their strike. Workers are demanding permanent employment, saying that they were promised jobs by July but have not yet received any written commitment. pick it up, says that appointments must follow legal and internal recruitment processes. Another meeting between workers and management is scheduled for next Monday. Spokesperson for the casual workers, Temba Makota, says that they are still waiting for a concrete offer from management.
5: On the last meeting, the meeting was last Tuesday. Yes, we were with the GDM in Newtown. They told us that they are waiting for legal opinions to check whether they are going to employ us as casual under pick it up or permanent. What we are asking is very simple. You know us. We are there in your databases. We have done all the process with you. We have done interviews from the first post. We have done vetting. We have done medical assessment. In fact, what was left to be done was to give us the appointment letters, and then we signed it. We go back to work.
2: The European Commission has fined the Chinese e-commerce giant AliExpress more than $600 million for allowing the sale of illegal products, including unsafe toys and cosmetics. An investigation found that AliExpress failed to remove counterfeit goods from its platform quickly enough. Some products also breached the block's safety rules. The BBC's Gabrielle Sungalaite reports.
6: A senior official in Brussels said the platform did not have enough staff to assess legality of products, sometimes giving them just tens of seconds to judge whether a product met EU standards. The fine is the largest fine ever imposed under the European Union's Digital Services Act, which aims to regulate big tech. AliExpress described the punishment as disproportionate and said it did not reflect improvements it had made.
2: Let's have a look at the financial indicators now. One US dollar in Nigeria trades at 1,379 naira. In Botswana, it is 13.69. Kenya, the dollar trades at 128 shilling 29. Zambia, 18 kwacha 20. BRICS countries, Brazil, 5 real 10. Russia, 78 rubles 30. India, 96 rupees 43. China, 6 yuan 77. And South Africa, the dollar trades at 16 rands 50. $1 is trading at 74 pence to the British pound and 87 to the euro. Looking at commodities, gold is trading at $4,038 and platinum at $1,604 per ounce, while the price of Brent crude oil is quoted at $88.71 a barrel. For any business news stories that you would like to share with us, please do send an email to newsroom@channelafrica.co.za or you can call us on +27 11 714 4459. For your Channel Africa Business News, I am Nolutando Buthelezi.
1: 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The African perspective. 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Let the drums guide you through Amapiano energy and jazz sophistication on Jemba Vibes.
7: Somi Grammy nominated jazz voice, Rwandan and Ugandan roots, born in the US but claimed by the African continent. But she's also honored Africa's Miriam Makeba.
8: I'm South African. I can't talk to you without speaking about Ginger Me Slowly. In fact, that song has brought

0: so much pressure on us South African men and how to treat our women.
1: It's not a song that I don't want to sing, but there are times when I feel like maybe I want to have a set that's a little more like, you know, I don't know, the sort of brewing in other emotional spaces. I still feel like, oh, but I should do Ginger Me Slowly. It's kind of a joke now with my man. You know, I love that it's a love song that people want to hear and that it occupies a kind of warm energy center for me.
2: Feel the heartbeat of the African continent. Afro beats, jazz grooves, and dancehall fire unite on Jemba Vibes, Sunday, 9 p.m. till 12 a.m. Central African Time. Only on Channel Africa, the African perspective. Where Africa's morning finds its voice. Rise and shine with Sipiso Magwetla and Peter Ndoro, the African perspective.
3: And it is now 11 minutes to 8. Sao Tome and Principe's President Carlos Villanova has won a second five-year term, securing more than 55% of the vote and avoiding a runoff. According to preliminary results, Villanova ran as an independent after splitting with the party that first brought him to power. The cocoa-producing island nation in the Gulf of Guinea, about 250 kilometers off the coast of Gabon, is regarded as one of Africa's most stable democracies. But the president begins his new term facing economic challenges and a politically divided landscape. Professor Gerard Sibert is a research associate at the Center for International Studies at ISCTE, University Institute of Lisbon, author of several books on the history and politics of Sao Tome and Principe, and one of the world's leading experts on the country. He joins us now to unpack the election results and what it means for the country, especially politically. A very good morning to Professor, and thank you so much for taking the time to speak to us.
4: Yeah, thank you very much for your invitation.
3: Just a brief history of President Carlos Villanova's tenure and what led him to victory. But as I mentioned in the introduction, that there seems to be a chasm between him and the party that brought him to this position. Can you just explain to us also the politics behind that?
4: Yes. I think it's also important to know in the case of Sao Tome and Principe, it's a small country, which also means it's a small political environment. On last Sunday in the elections, there were only 142,000 registered voters. So this is a small political case. It might be comparable with a neighborhood in Johannesburg. So, nevertheless, as you said, it's considered a relatively stable multi-party democracy. The elections on last Sunday were the eighth presidential elections since 1991. Okay, coming to the concrete case, Carlos Villanova has now been elected for his second term, where he was first elected in 21. And at that time, he was the candidate of the ADI, the Independent Democratic Action. It's officially the ruling party since the last legislative elections in 22. So at that time, Carlos Villanova, who has been before a minister in governments of the IDI, led by Prime Minister Patrice Trovoada. And Prime Minister, the former Prime Minister Patrice Trovoada, is also a key figure in politics in Sao Tome and also in this case. So in his first term, Carlos Villanova, he was a true ally, loyal to Patrice Trovoada. But during the year 24, personal and political cleavages between the two became permanent, and at the end of the year, the relationship between the two was already worsened, and this culminated in the beginning of 25, in early January. The president, Carlos Villanova, he dismissed the prime minister, Patrice Trovada, and this dismissal of the prime minister also resulted in a split of the ADI, the Independent Democratic Action, that had been chaired by Patrice Trovada since 2001, since more than 20 years, without any contestation. So he was really, Patrice Trovada, he was really the leading figure, the uncontested leader of the IDI. And this has completely changed since 25 January. So since then, there was a new prime minister appointed, Américo Ramos, who is still in power. And now, the Patrice Trovada, who is still a strong man behind the party, there is also a question if he is still the party leader. Officially, he says he is, but on the other side, Américo Ramos recently was elected as ADI leader by the faction who is supporting him. So we are talking about a divided party, a divided ruling party. It is split. The party has 30 elected deputies in the 55-member National Assembly. But currently, one-third of the parliamentarians support Américo Ramos, the government, or the prime minister, while two-thirds still are in favor of Patrice Trovada. So now in the presidential elections, what was at stake is also the influence and the power of the divided factions, which means Patrice Trovada, he endorsed another candidate, a competitor, Nito Abreu, a young man called Nito Abreu, a candidate in his 40s, in his early 40s, who was defeated on last Sunday. He gained only 41% of the votes. So then we can also interpret these election results as a victory of the political faction opposed to Patrice Trovada. So politically, the re-election of Carlos Villanova also signifies a defeat for Patrice Trovada and the political forces supporting the former prime minister. So, but the election in Sao Tome, presidential elections, in fact, are less important than the general legislative elections, which are scheduled for next September, because Sao Tome in principle has a semi-presidential system, which is very rare in the African context, because in this system, the head of government is not the president of the republic, which is in this case Villanova, but it is the prime minister, Américo Ramos. He is the head of government. So in the case of Sao Tome, the head of the state, the president, does not have executive powers, or he has very few executive powers. So which means his election does not mean necessarily a change of politics or a new political program. But it's important for the local political environment, because his re-election, as I said, I think is a victory also for the government, because it was the government of Américo Ramos and the most important opposition parties who supported the re-election of Carlos Villanova. And the candidate of the IDI, of the majority fraction, loyal to Patrice Tovada, was defeated. I think this is the most important interpretation of these elections.
3: The importance is the parliamentary elections, but I wonder if the fallout between the president and prime minister Patrice Trovato have caused some institutional tensions which can challenge Sao Tome and Principe's legacy of being a stable democracy.
4: Well, I think there has already been a long period also of instability in the country, because for example, only in two legislatives from 2014 to 2018 and 2018 to 2022 were completed, the 4 years of the legislatives were completed. And in all other cases, in all other elections since 1991, there were interrupted governments, there were government changes, there were weak coalition governments. So there has already been some record of this kind of political instability in this context of weak governments that did not reach the end of the legislature. So what is new now, that the political instability is provoked by a split in the ruling party? I think this has never occurred before. But I think possibly the legislative elections, they have the potential to clarify the situation, because I think the two factions of the IDI, they won't find together, because the differences, the personal and political cleavages and contradictions are too great, so they won't reunite. So I think the political struggle will go on. Is also the question now, if this Américo Ramos, who was recently elected as new party leader, as new leader of the IDI, if his election will be recognized by the Constitutional Court, because the Constitutional Court here has to approve the election of this party leader, and this has not yet occurred. As I said before, Patrice Trovada and his majority faction in the National Assembly, they don't recognize the election of Américo Ramos as new IDI leader, which
3: Professor,
4: means...
3: Professor, I'm afraid we're going to have to end it there because we have run out of time, but I wish we had more time to speak to you. But we appreciate your time and your insights. Professor Gerard Siebert, who is a research associate at the Center for International Studies, speaking about the recently held elections in Sao Tome and Principe. It brings the time to just a little after 8 o'clock. It's time now for your news with Shwalani Tulungwepe.
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5: Thank you, Tepiso. Good morning. South Africa's Investigative Directorate Against Corruption, or IDAC head and advocate Andrea Johnson, is expected to take the stand at the Matlanga Commission of Inquiry this morning. Johnson, who was due to testify last Monday, was unable to appear after being rushed to hospital ahead of her scheduled testimony. She has been implicated by several witnesses who allege that she interfered in investigations and defeated the ends of justice in a matter matter involving suspended Crime Intelligence Deputy Head Major General Feroz Khan. Sibahle Mota reports.
6: IDEC Head Advocate Andrea Johnson is expected to take the hot seat at the Madlanga Commission this morning. She has been accused of sharing sensitive information relating to an alleged assault and intimidation case involving Major General Feroz Khan. It is alleged that Khan assaulted and intimidated a crime intelligence brigadier in 2018. Johnson is also expected to answer questions about a separate matter involving Lieutenant General Dumsani Khumalo and former BMW engineer turned SAPS brigadier Dineo Mukwili.
5: Still in South Africa, the trial of alleged criminal kingpin Vusumuzi Katmatlala and his four co-accused is expected to resume today at the High Court in Johannesburg. Matlala is accused of orchestrating the failed assassinations of his former girlfriend Tebogo Tobejane, businessman Joe Sibanyoni and music producer Sienki Mukubung, popularly known as DJ Vetties. Matlala, his wife Tsakane, alleged hitman Musake Kana, Ntiego Mabusela and Ntabiseng Nzama faced 25 charges in connection with the three botched hits between August 2022 and January 2024, Sasha Naidu reports.
7: Day two of the highly anticipated trial is expected to get underway this morning without any delays. Yesterday, Matlala and his four co-accused all pleaded not guilty to the charges against them. They are facing a total of 25 charges, all in relation to the three assassination attempts. Amongst the string of charges against them, Matlala is facing charges of conspiracy to commit murder, 11 counts of attempted murder, money laundering and fraud. The other accused are all facing different charges, including conspiracy to commit murder, attempted murder and possession of unlicensed firearms and ammunition, as well as fraud and money laundering.
5: Senegalese President Bissoru Diomaye Faye has endorsed former President Macky Sall's candidacy to become the next United Nations Secretary General. The move by Faye gives his predecessor crucial backing from his home country, despite deep political divisions. Sall governed Senegal from 2012 to 2024. He is one of five candidates seeking to succeed UN Secretary General Antonio Guterres, whose term ends on the 31st of December. Faye instructed his government to fully mobilize support for Sall, saying his bid is now Senegal's candidacy in the service of Africa. The endorsement marks a significant political gesture from Faye, whose administration has frequently criticized Sall's record. The African Union, or AU, is today convening an extraordinary summit of the Assembly on Health in Accra and Ghana. The two-day summit unites heads of state to accelerate commitments to end AIDS and tuberculosis by 2030. It also seeks to reduce preventable maternal deaths, strengthening health systems and advancing universal health coverage across the continent. The extraordinary session follows the decision adopted last year during the 38th ordinary session of the AU Assembly in Addis Ababa, Ethiopia, which called for a dedicated summit on public health. It builds up upon previous AU commitments. U.S. President Donald Trump says Iran has been hit very hard by U.S. airstrikes. Iran, meanwhile, has continued to target U.S. interests in the Gulf. The BBC's Yolande Nell reports.
8: U.S. Central Command said the latest strikes were, once again, aimed at degrading Iran's ability to interfere in shipping in the Strait of Hormuz. The Americans insist that commercial vessels are still passing through the waterway. But Iran is still targeting them, with the Revolutionary Guard saying two oil tankers were ablaze after being hit. It's also continued its attacks on US bases in the region. So far, neither US bombing nor President Trump's threats of escalation have broken Iran's resolve to control the strait and the energy supplies that flow through it.
5: For any news stories you would like to share with us, please do send an email to newsroom@channelafrica.co.za or call us on +27 11 714 4459. 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
9: And then coming up in your sports news this hour, Lionel Messi says Argentina's defeat by Spain in the FIFA World Cup final has left immense pain, while the Australian Open is said to limit cheap tickets after crowding problems. I'll tell you more in our final sporting update at 8:30.

0: It is 7 minutes past eight. A very good morning to you. This is the third and final hour of Rise and Shine this Tuesday, the 21st of July, 2026. Welcome to it. This is Channel Africa, the international voice of the South African Broadcasting Corporation, keeping you connected to Africa and the world. We are first with the African story globally. 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Stream live though on Facebook at Channel Africa and on YouTube at Channel Africa 1. You can also use that at Channel Africa 1 to reach us on TikTok, Instagram, as well as chat to us about some of the stories that we're covering, or perhaps you want to tell us something of interest that is happening in and around your community, or the conversations driving the development or even policy changes in your community. Good morning to you. I am Tshepiso Magwetla. Peter Ndoro is away today. So coming up on the discourse this morning, we turn our attention to the 8th Southern Africa Youth Forum, which gets underway in South Africa. Thousands of young protesters are marching to India's parliament as calls intensify for the resignation of the country's education minister. We'll tell you why shortly. Do stay tuned.
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1: Where Africa's morning finds its voice. Rise and shine with Tshepiso Magwetla and Peter Ndoro. The African perspective.
0: 10 minutes past 8. On the discourse this morning, we turn our attention to the 8th Southern Africa Youth Forum, which is set to get underway today in the Southern African city of Johannesburg. The gathering brings together young leaders from all 16 member states of the Southern African Development Community, or SADC, ahead of the Regional Leaders Summit. The region's youth are expected to hold discussions on critical issues such as food security, water resilience, sustainable agriculture and climate action. Following the forum's conclusion on Thursday, delegates are expected to produce recommendations to regional policy makers. Now, to speak to us a little bit more about this, we are joined now by our guest this morning, that is Princess Mojapelo, who is a member of the South African Youth Parliament. And a very good morning to you, and thank you so much for speaking to us.
7: Thank you so much for having me, and good morning to yourself and your listeners as well.
0: Good, Your Royal Highness, to start with, the meetings that were held in the lead up to this and what you intend to relay, especially to the wider meeting of the regional leaders.
7: So the meetings up to this point have been to really give a sense of what it is that young people are looking forward to most in contributing to the conversation as well as the policy making when it comes to our agricultural sector and also sustainable development. SAYOF has offered that platform where youth within our SADC region are able to go beyond simply being called or simply being spectators. Now it has offered us an opportunity to have a voice in very important spaces such as the deliberation when it comes to agriculture and the future of our development as a region.
0: And I realize now that I was under the impression that Princess was your title. So please accept my apologies for the miscommunication there. But let's then lock into the issues. And I want to start with what may seem a tiresome one, but it is an obvious one. 16 SADC member states, but the youth arriving in this country to discuss actions across the SADC region. We already know that at a policy level, SADC regional leaders are already taking decisions on important issues such as migration. They're looking at relooking and re-signing policies. But what was the sentiment by the youth forum around this very, it's a very emotive issue, it's a very explosive issue.
7: Well, I can say first and foremost, young people are extremely excited because, as I said before, this is a platform that offers us an opportunity now to be able to engage, to table correctly now how we are able to influence policies. It is important that in this time and in this era now more than ever, that youth voice is no longer just an idea. It is action orientated. So I think ahead of now, what is going to be taking place in this coming week is we're going to be not only giving a tribute to the youth that have already taken the steps and actions to contribute to the solutions that we are seeking for in our region, but also to bring more youth and youth involvement in this.
0: Okay, so let's just first start with some of what you are going to recommend to the regional leaders. I want to start with, and it's a very important issue around food security and water resilience, sustainable agriculture and climate action. But let's first focus on food security and water resilience. We know, for instance, in South Africa, there are many child-headed households. They are quite a what significant number that I know of in Mozambique, particularly in the northern parts. So, what was the discussion around this and the recommendations that you are making to the regional leaders?
7: Well, what is interesting about this forum is that those recommendations are going to be discussed this week so that we're able to form a tabling as the Youth Parliament, as a SADC Youth Parliament, to then say, this is what our young participants and youth that are involved with the process are saying, and this is how we can table it so that when we do send it through to the heads of state, they and to our governments, they are able to understand and document as well. You know, it's one of the most important, I think, forums happening right now, really, that gives not just a space on the on the media, but also it gives a voice for youth to involve themselves and to be given an opportunity to involve when it comes to the deliberations of sustainable development, sustainable agriculture, climate resilience, as well as water infrastructure improvements. So all of that will be taking place this week. And then from the final day, which should be from the 23rd, that is when we'll be able to round up all the deliberations, all the inputs, so that they can be properly tabled and therefore then sent through to our governance.
0: Then perhaps then let me bring you, redirect you to ask you to talk to us about what you and your colleagues have recorded in terms of the conditions under which the talks are will be taking place. Because yes, you may still need to talk about it, but the factors that underlie the urgency of the not only the topics but the policy changes remain. Southern Africa has amongst the youngest populations, as of course does the rest of Africa, but it's also been hit by droughts and floods and other climate-related disasters in recent years. So there are facts and conditions on the ground that will affect how you proceed.
7: No, of course, definitely. And what I appreciate is not only will youth be involved in this deliberations, but we've also brought in experts when it comes to how are we able to look at the problems and the challenges that we are facing. Another thing that our colleagues here at the SAOS have really wanted to ensure was to use social media as well as a connecting tool. So while we will have delegates here at the venue, we also are joined by over 1,000 young people online who will also be taking part of the conversation, who will also be bringing the input. And then in terms of what we've discussed prior to this to prepare ourselves for this very important theme is two things. The first was within the SADC Youth Parliament, which is a recommendation from SAOS, that parliament, we've got our different committees. And within the different committees, we have deliberated amongst ourselves to say, well, thus far, the research that we have put together, the inputs that we have gotten from our youth peers and people on the ground more specifically, this is what it is that we can present to structure the conversation as well that we'll be having, and to also give a direction as to what it is we are hoping will come out of this week. So I think thus far, that's what I can say. I think you'd have to join in on the forum and have a great look at what it is that we will be discussing, what it is we'll be showcasing, what it is that youth will be deliberating upon to give you even better idea of what it exactly will come out of this forum. And most importantly, what we are seeking is not just solutions that youth are carrying, but also means of accountability that our heads of states and our leaders do hear the calls that young people have, do hear the inputs, and that this is a platform that allows for us to finally have an influence in legislature, or rather in policies, in policy making for this particular theme.
0: Anything that is not on the agenda that you personally or some of your compatriots feel ought to be?
7: I think what is currently for the theme that we are going for, the greater part of what will be surrounding the theme is these following. It's mutual and regional development and as well as integration. So us understanding how our neighbors and how our interactions towards one another will help us to improve on the developments that we'd like within our various countries, the ideals of climate resilience. What does that mean for young people in terms of capital, perhaps to fund their solutions, whether it's also market access? You know, when we talk about agriculture as a theme, there's so much opportunities within there that I don't think we have had an opportunity to really gauge. So this forum will allow for us to see, okay, this is what young people are actively doing to redevelop rather the solutions that they've put forth. And then as well as emerging artificial intelligence and ways in which the platform of technology can also help with our integration, with our development, because it is something that we cannot ignore, and neither can we deny that AI is gaining quite a lot of strength. So how do we also use that in relation to the climate and the state of the climate currently, in relation to the state of our development? How do we use that to improve the means that we are moving forward with?
0: Thank you very much, Princess Mojapelo, South Africa's representative to the Southern Africa Youth Parliament, speaking to us ahead of the opening of that, the 8th Southern Africa Youth Forum in Johannesburg. It brings us to 8:22.
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8: Did you know that men are actually far less likely to seek help for mental health challenges, often suffering in silence until they reach crisis point? June is Men's Mental Health Month. It's important for us to broaden society's understandings around mental distress and what that looks like for men.
9: With men, I think it's more subtle behaviors, because men are not going to say, I'm depressed or I am anxious.
8: Yeah.
9: But what they might say is, I'm tired, I'm stressed, I just need to push through. It may look like increased irritability. It may look like increase in substance usage or alcohol abuse or withdrawing from family or even spending excessive amount of time at work. These can all be warning signs, but they're very much more subtle in men, because we kind of dismiss it as, that's just the way of.
8: Dr. Alicia Porter, member of the South African Society for Psychiatrists.
1: 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Where Africa's morning finds its voice. Rise and shine with Sipiso Magwetla and Peter Ndoro, The African Perspective.
0: Right, it's just about 25 minutes past 8. So despite recent anti-immigrant marches in South Africa, or should I say illegal immigrant marches in South Africa, some Mozambicans who left the country are now returning. Transport operators at the Baixa and Junta border terminals in Maputo say demand for travel back to South Africa has increased, with several 15-seater vehicles leaving daily. One of those making the journey is Ruth Carlos, who works at a beauty salon in Johannesburg. She returned to Mozambique on the 30th of June following an ultimatum issued by the March and March movement to undocumented migrants. Just 3 weeks later, she's heading back.
10: My worker is also there, and she said that they invited the saloon. That's why I'm heading there. I also spoke with my older sister. She's in Soweto. She said everything is calm there. There is no stress of xenophobia. So that's why I'm traveling to South Africa.
0: Transport operators at the Junta and Baixa terminal say they've been seeing a noticeable rise, as we mentioned, in the number of passengers traveling back to South Africa. Carlos Antonio and Frederico Lopez are some of those.
10: People are still a bit shy. They join in little by little. The ones traveling are the ones who actually live there for a long time. Most of them even justify by saying, we came here because we had to sort out documents. As soon as we get that sorted, we are going back. Until this past Sunday, we managed to get two vehicles out, one and a half. There was even a day that we managed to get three of them.
0: So Mozambique itself becoming a transit route for African migrants returning to their home countries from South Africa. The former Mozambican and South African First Lady Graca Machel saying the Southern African Development Community, SADC, should play a more active role in responding to the situation.
10: SADC is already a machine that organizes meetings, with various ministries, with various heads of state, and they pass resolutions. Maybe they are too focused on interests, even economic interests, but they don't analyze very well. The interests of relations. relations between states, but between nations. When I say nations, I mean analyzing the resolutions of the societies that we are. That's why something like this happens. If it were in the past, immediately when these disturbances started, the health

0: Quote, I would like to see a very clear proposal for food production in its variety with a blend of food. Why do thousands of young people go to South Africa to go sit and sell on the streets, to go open a small business braiding hair? The things they are doing there in South Africa, why don't they do them here? Or why don't they feel motivated to stay here and do them?
1: Asked what she believes is the best way to end attacks against undocumented migrants in South Africa, Grasa Michelle had this response.
0: The women should go in there and meet with the other South African women. They have to ask, what is happening here? What should we do as family? We are in industry. We are a strong family. To even think about dividing us should be rejected. What we have to do is straighten the ties between us and isolate the elements that want to divide us. On the contrary, we must unite. I think so. I talk about unions. I talk about women, youth organizations, even business organizations.
1: And that was the former First Lady of Mozambique and South Africa, Grasa Michelle, just speaking on what needs to be done to help at least those migrants leaving South Africa and those returning, but also how the greater leadership of SADC ought to get involved. And that brings us to 8:30 now. Let's go back to the news desk for news headlines with Jwalani Tulongwepe, and then Musudi Rachel Makura joins us for the sports in just a moment.
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3: Thank you, Tsepiso. Good morning. Making headlines, South Africa's Investigative Director Against Corruption, IDEC head, Advocate Andrea Johnson, is expected to take the stand at the Matlanga Commission of Inquiry this morning. Johnson, who was due to testify last Monday, was unable to appear after being rushed to hospital ahead of her scheduled testimony. The case of the 69 people arrested following a march against undocumented migrants last week in Jeffreys Bay in South Africa's Eastern Cape province has been postponed to the 23rd of October, and Human Rights Watch has urged the Indian authorities to investigate alleged police excesses in Delhi after officers forcibly dispersed thousands of protesters who were trying to march towards Parliament. Matapelo Mahape will have the details at 9 o'clock for Channel African News. I'm Jolani Tulongwepe.
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6: Thank you so much, Sippy. So very good morning from the sports desk. Apologies for that delay. We'll start here. Lionel Messi says Argentina's World Cup final defeat by Spain has left immense pain, but also praised his team for reaching a second successive final and also thanked supporters for uniting behind the national side. Now, Spain beat

0: to Argentina 1-0 after extra time in Sunday's final in East Rutherford, New Jersey, with Ferran Torres scoring the decisive goal to deny the 2022 champions back-to-back World Cup titles. The result ended Argentina's bid to become the first men's team since Brazil in 1962 to retain the trophy. Now, Messi also congratulated Spain and also said Argentina could take pride in reaching consecutive World Cup finals. He now became, or rather should I say, he became only the second player after Brazil's Cafu to appear in three men's FIFA World Cup finals, having played in the deciders in 2014, 2022 and in 2026. Meanwhile, Spanish national team right back Pedro Porro has praised his teammate Lamine Yamal for being part of the 2026 FIFA World Cup winning team at just the age of 19. He was speaking in the mixed zone area after their hard-fought 1-0 defeat in extra time, beating the Lionel Messi-led Argentine team last night, or should I say on Sunday night, at the MetLife Stadium in New York. Porro says Yamal is an incredible player who has shown his qualities all around, and winning the FIFA World Cup at such an early age speaks volumes about the Barcelona star.
1: Yeah, I think Lamine is incredible player. He's a young boy, but I think the most important for him now is congratulations to say to him, because he's a young boy. Win the World Cup today, I think in the best, the best moment in my life, in the life there for him, I think is, for me, I'd say, incredible player with him, no?
0: It was also a special moment for the young Spanish side, making more than 40 million people of Spain happy, and also happy with their second FIFA World Cup title. Porro says this is a well-deserved win for their country and for the team after having worked very hard in the last years.
1: Well, personally, I'm very happy, really happy, but also quite overwhelmed because I still can't believe it. I think the first few days will go by and I still won't believe it, but I just want to say thank you. Thank you to everyone who's been supporting us from the very start. I can't even imagine what Spain must be like right now, and my family who's here. And to my family as well, who are in Extremadura, and honestly, without them this wouldn't have been possible.
0: On to this now, there are some differing views in two South African Football Association's camps about the reduction of what many call a bloated national executive committee of more than 47 members. So the SAFA NEC is said to be the biggest in the world compared to the other countries on the continent, with fewer than 20 members and mostly fewer than 15. There was a turnaround strategy document that was proposed late last year to reduce the NEC to 21 due to the rising costs, but Football Transformation Forum chairperson Tankiso Modiba, says this is not feasible for the South African football terrain.
2: It is going to be practically impossible. Let me say the reason why. You go to each and every region now, currently, you've got two provincial reps, only two. They struggle to get to each and every corner of that province. I'm now talking about the province. You've got 18 provincial reps, chairman and vice chairman. They must run with the PEC, the ABC Multiple League. Even the clubs that have money, they cannot keep up, some of them, with the traveling within the province. FTF, we don't encourage that we must reduce the NEC member.
0: And finally, in tennis news, the Australian Open will place daily limits on cheap tickets to the tennis Grand Slam for the very first time after long queues as well as crowding blighted the tournament in January. Organisers Tennis Australia Today said it would cap allocations of its $34 grand passes during the first week of the main draw, as they expect a demand to be stronger than ever in 2027. The governing body said the decision reflects the growing popularity of the Australian Open and will now help ensure fans are able to make the most of everything on offer across the precinct. Just a background story. So the ground passes allow holders to roam between matches outside the major show courts at Melbourne Park and are hugely popular, by the way, among casual fans. However, there's been a spike in attendance in recent years, and that now has contributed to long queues to access courts and also raised concerns about the declining fan experience. It is exactly 8:38 a.m. Central African time, and that's a wrap from the Sports Desk this morning on Africa Rise and Shine. For any sports stories you'd like to share with us, our email address is newsroom@channelafrica.co.za, or call us on the newsroom line, +27 11714 4459. For Channel Africa Sport, I am Musibudi Rachel Makura.
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4: Thank you very much, Musibudi, and that brings the time to 21:09. We're going to check in with Nolu Thando Buthelezi for the business news in just a moment. Do stay with us.
3: Across Africa, communities rise with the promise of clean water and clean sanitation. 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
4: And it is now just about 20 minutes to 9. So let's check in once again for a full business news update with Nolu Thando Buthelezi.
3: Business news on Channel Africa. The African perspective.
8: Thanks, Tsepiso, and good morning. Let's start off in Cameroon, where experts are saying that the ambitious crackdown on tax evasion and illegal practices in its gold mining sector could have a significant impact on government's tax revenue. The crackdown comes as authorities seek to recover an estimated $1.2 billion in unpaid tax and customs revenues linked to the production of around 17 tons of gold. The operation seeks to tighten oversight of mining activities, to improve the traceability of gold production, and to ensure the country's mineral wealth contributes more meaningfully to economic development. Political economist Kevin Didane explains the impact that this operation will have.
9: Well, Cameroon finds itself at a crossroads, and it has to be innovative to get the most out of its gold sector. There has to be a balance between regulation and innovation, and other processes, of course, along the way. In terms of regulation, the country has to make it easier for people to formally register as gold miners, perhaps gold processors. Prices for getting the licenses has to be affordable and accessible. The procedures to get them has to be easy as well. Over and above that, you're looking at innovation is going to be needed.
8: In South Africa, SA Harvest is concerned with the growing issue of food waste. The country reportedly throws away an estimated $3 billion worth of food every year, even as millions of people struggle to afford groceries. The food rescue organization says that the problem requires changes across the entire food supply chain. Head of Strategy and Marketing, Cassandra Potgieter, highlights that the issue extends beyond consumers and retailers.
10: When looking at the ecosystem, that in our ecosystem we have producers, retailers, logistics companies, government, food rescue organizations, not only ourselves, but there are various others. Also, when we coordinate and work together, surplus becomes, it stops being a disposal problem and actually becomes a valuable food access resource.
8: Staying in South Africa, the High Court in Johannesburg has granted a forfeiture order of assets held by the alleged Hangwane Maumela Syndicate. The Maumela Syndicate is one of the three groups which benefited from irregular tender procurement worth over $121 million from the Tembisa Hospital east of Johannesburg. The order follows a preservation order granted by the court on the 14th of August last year over property owned by members of the Maumela Syndicate. The properties, valued at approximately $326 million, include high-end residential properties in affluent areas and a number of luxury vehicles. Sashin Naidu reports.
11: The investigation into this matter was precipitated by the receipt of a report from the late Babita Deokaran, who was assassinated on the 23rd of August 2021. Her report detailed suspected procurement irregularities within Tembisa Hospital's supply chain management. The applications by the NPA's Asset Forfeiture Unit were premised on forensic investigations by a firm appointed to assist in the investigation concerning allegations of procurement fraud and corruption that took place at the hospital during the period from January 2019 to August 2022. Forensic investigations revealed a multitude of irregularities in the procurement process with the manipulation of the processes in the awarding of contracts for the supply of goods and or services to Tembisa Hospital, which favoured entities associated with the syndicate. Sasha Naidu, SABC News, Johannesburg.
8: And then finally, US President Donald Trump has announced 50% tariffs on a range of Canadian goods from cement to hockey sticks. The White House said that the measures, which come into force in 30 days, were in retaliation to what it called discrimination against US cars, dairy and alcohol. The BBC's Peter Bowers has the details.
12: It's prompted an immediate response posted on X by Mark Carney, the Canadian Prime Minister, who says, in part, Canada believes in the benefits of free and fair trade, as evidenced by, he says, our new government signing more than 20 new economic and security partnerships. He goes on, this trade dispute has raised costs for families, particularly in the US. He says Canada stands ready to engage intensively to address outstanding issues with the US to the mutual benefit of our citizens.
8: Let's have a look at the financial indicators now. One US dollar in Nigeria trades at 1,379 naira. In Botswana, it is 13, Bula 69. Kenya, 128 shilling 29. Zambia, 18 kwacha 20. The BRICS countries, $1 in Brazil trades at 5 real 10. Russia, 78 rubles 30. India, 96 rupees 43. China, 6 yuan 77. And South Africa, 16 rand 50. $1 is trading at 74 pence to the British pound and 87 to the euro. Looking at commodities, gold is trading at $4,038, while platinum is at $1,604 per ounce. And the price of Brent crude oil is quoted at $88.71 a barrel. For any business news stories that you would like to share with us, please do send an email to newsroom at channelafrica.co.za or you can call us on +27 11 714 4459. For your Channel Africa Business News, I am Nolutando Buthelezi.
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13: The one and only Tongai Arnold Chirisa. My man.
14: Drum roll, please.
13: You know, when you started out on Studio 263, way back in the day, you become the Hollywood superstar that you are today.
14: You know what was funny? Like, I used to do a thing with my brothers that back in the day when you had to go to, like, a DVD store to loan out the DVD so you can watch it and then return it. You know, before the movie started, there was, like, 10 minutes of commercials or, like, trailers. And we still had that dude that did the commercial voice, you know. So every time, you know, he would say the name, Will Smith, Denzel Washington.
13: I would
14: literally put my name in there as well. I had no idea why I used to do that, but it was just like, yeah, one day is one day. That's what I knew. But this is before, like, I truly had an idea of that I really wanted to be an actor.
3: Africa's voices, Africa's journeys, they all on African Diaries. Where Africa's morning finds its voice. Rise and shine with Tshepiso Magwetla and Peter Ndoro, The African Perspective.
4: It is now 12 minutes to 9 as we wrap up the show. The president of Gabon, Brice Oligui Nguema, has begun a three-day state visit in France at the invitation of President Emmanuel Macron. The two leaders are expected to discuss the greater withdrawal of French forces in Gabon, amongst other things. Since taking office, Macron has been trying to revitalize France's relationship with Africa. Gabon remains one of the countries where France has maintained a strong presence, even after the 2023 coup that brought Oligui Nguema to power. For more on this, we're joined by Paul Melly, who's consulting fellow on the Africa program at Chatham House. Paul, a very good morning to you. Good to chat to you again. So how should we view this? A routine diplomatic state-to-state visit, or as I mentioned in the intro, an attempt to perhaps reorder, reimagine Africa-France relations? We've already seen a deterioration of that. What could be different about this visit?
15: Well, I think what from the French point of view, what really matters is a couple of things. One is that wider reimagining and modernizing of France's relationships with Africa. And Gabon provides a very useful case study because it has relatively quite a strong economy, a small population, a lot of resources, oil, minerals, forest products. And so France wants to show how that can be modernized to the benefit of Africa. So one of the big things on the agenda that they seem to have made some progress with an agreement yesterday, is how to move Gabon's export of raw manganese, which is mainly produced by a French company, Eramet. The idea is to establish processing facilities. So that will create more jobs and more value in Gabon. And they've reached an agreement yesterday that at the latest, this will happen by 2031. And it might even happen as early as 2028. So that's part of the modernization agenda. But the other thing is that at a time when France's relationships with the military regimes in the Sahel are so difficult, with Mali, with Niger, with Burkina Faso, with these relationships are very confrontational. Burkina Faso just broke off diplomatic relations with France completely a couple of weeks ago. Macron wants to show that actually it can work with African countries. If they would like to work with France, France is still there as a ready partner. So it's part of that wider message as well. So in that sense, it's a bit like a compliment to the Africa Forward Summit that happened recently in Nairobi, where I think it was more than 30 African presidents came to Nairobi for talks with France, again, about economic issues, largely finance and investment, or indeed President Ramaphosa's recent visit to Paris. So it's part of this wider French diplomatic push to say some African countries may not like France, may feel resentment, but actually France is still there as a partner if for those that wish to engage.
4: But I suppose the question is, what type of a partner? Because just the genesis of this particular relationship, we mentioned that President Oligui Nguema came through a coup, and that was destabilizing a relationship with one of France's longtime allies. So what role is France looking to play, one of constitutional democratic continuity or strategic continuity? Because there are those who might argue that in supporting or trying to foster better ties with Nguema, they are overlooking the democratic aspect of the relationship.
15: That's certainly true. It's a really difficult challenge for France, but actually also for other European governments as well. If they become... If they start setting very tight political conditions and saying we will only work closely with countries that have constitutional democratic governments, then sometimes they are accused of interfering in internal affairs. On the other hand, as your question implies, if they don't pay some attention to constitutional issues, respect for human rights, respect for democratic principles, then they can be accused of collaborating with authoritarian rule. And we can see actually this very dramatically illustrated, perhaps less in the case of Gabon, where the old regime, the Bongo regime, was quite corrupt, was a long-standing family regime, more than 50 years in power, and where the election had just been rigged at the time to continue the regime in power at the time that Oligui Nguema staged his coup. But more in the case of Guinea, for example, where you also had a sort of a not very effective civilian government deposed by the military, but where the later human rights record has been pretty brutal. And the election that took place in Guinea last December to sort of legitimize the military regime there was clearly not democratic, with most of the opponents shut out of the process altogether. And yet France's relationships with Guinea are actually quite positive, quite warm, quite strong. So it's a very difficult balancing act, because in the current climate, many African countries, after all, are saying, we want you to respect our sovereignty. It's not up to you to tell us how we should run our internal affairs. But of course, understandably, opponents and human rights activists are saying, surely there should be a role that external partners, France or the EU or Britain or whoever, should also pay some attention to respect, to the extent to which human rights are respected.
4: And just in terms of a post-colonial relationship that France is saying it wants to foster, because it says it wants to move away from the paternalistic relationship it's had with Francafrique. What would that look like policy-wise? Because now, you know, what's entered into the conversation is an acknowledgement of the transatlantic slave trade, but the whole issue of reparatory justice, and that is economic as well. It just goes beyond what has been said before, the traditional sense of reparations. So it means greater equality between the two countries or other countries in Francophone Africa.
15: Yeah, so it really means showing respect, if you like, for the aspirations and desires of those countries. So in this case, in the case of Gabon, the president said after Oligui Nguema seized power and then later got himself legitimized as a civilian through an election that was not perfect, but was sort of, shall we say, semi-democratic, if you like. He expressed the view that he really wanted for this key sector in the manganese production. Gabon's one of the key producers in the world for manganese production. He wanted to get value added in the country. He wanted to stop exporting raw manganese. And the key thing was that France, as the main investor in that sector, should respect that decision, that policy stance, and work with it. So that's part of it. In other words, listening to the aspirations of the governments. Another bit is reducing the French military presence. And Gabon is one of a whole series of countries where France, through a process of discussion, has been reducing or made arrangements to reduce its military presence from several hundred or a thousand or so troops to just very small training units under agreements that those countries really have settled. But there is also the historical aspect, and it's not just actually about the slave trade. Often colonial history, as we know, has often been very difficult. And France has actually been quite innovatory here in commissioning or in partnership with African governments, a series of historical inquiries into difficult past historical periods. So we've seen this in the case of Cameroon, in the case of Algeria, in the case of Rwanda, for example. These historical commissions who have been looking at really painful episodes in the past. Senegal is another case. And France has collaborated quite strongly with this process. And in some of these historical inquiries have actually been initiated by Macron himself rather than the African governments. And so that is a case of saying certain things happened in the past that were very painful, were wrong, were very difficult. And the truth has to be out there. The documents from the colonial period, or even, for example, in the case of Rwanda, of course, only the 1990s, not that long ago, they need to be out there. They need to be public. Another dimension is returning cultural assets looted during the colonial era. So a whole series of treasures have been returned, for example, to Gabon, to Senegal, to Madagascar, to Côte d'Ivoire. So all of this is part of the process. But there's a final bit, which is just the human relations. When a foreign leader visits or receives an African leader, how do they behave? What does that body language, what are the words, what are the television images, the social media images, how do those come across? And that's in some ways the most difficult, because it's about getting tone and showing respect. And there's certainly been times when Macron has been incredibly tactless and arrogant in some remarks, and that has lost him a lot of the goodwill that has been earned through some of the policy shifts that I've just been talking about. So it's a fine, difficult judgment. The alternative is to sort of remain more distant. And one can think that actually most other countries, the UK, the US, have just been less publicly engaging. But France has opted to stand in the middle of the stage, if you like. But while that, there have been many plus points, but it also requires a really difficult diplomacy.
4: Paul, I'm afraid we have run out of time, but really appreciate your time and the insights that you've shared.
15: Not very
4: Paul
15: well.
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16: It's a minute past 9 a.m. Let's start the Journal with the latest in news. Matapelo Mahape is standing by.
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17: Thank you, Mazako. Your top stories this hour. South Africa's IDEC head expected to testify at the Matlanga Commission, and Human Rights Watch calls for investigation of police in India. Good morning. South Africa's Investigative Directorate Against Corruption, IDEC head advocate Andrea Johnson, is expected to take the stand at the Matlanga Commission of Inquiry this morning. Johnson, who was due to testify last Monday, was unable to appear after being rushed to hospital ahead of her scheduled testimony. She has been implicated by several witnesses who alleged that she interfered in investigations and defeated the ends of justice in a matter involving suspended Crime Intelligence Deputy Head Major General Feroz Khan. Sebatle Mota reports.
18: IDEC head advocate Andrea Johnson is expected to take the hot seat at the Matlanga Commission this morning. She has been accused of sharing sensitive information relating to an alleged assault and intimidation case involving Major General Feroz Khan. It is alleged that Khan assaulted and intimidated a crime intelligence brigadier in 2018. Johnson is also expected to answer questions about a separate matter involving Lieutenant General Dumsani Khumalo and former BMW engineer turned SAPS brigadier Dineo Mukwili.
17: In the case of the 69 people arrested following a march against undocumented migrants last week in Jeffreys Bay in South Africa's Eastern Cape province has been postponed to the 23rd of October. The accused made a brief appearance in the Human Strawberry Magistrate Court on charges of trespassing and public violence after allegedly looting spaza shops in the Ocean View area. Zolani Moya filed this report.
19: 60 of the accused were released on warning, while 9 with previous convictions were required to apply for bail. The state did not oppose bail. Part of their bail conditions is that they do not to participate in any unlawful protests. The matter was postponed for further investigation. The state indicated that additional charges could be added as investigators are reviewing video footage allegedly linked to the incident.
17: And the High Court in Johannesburg, South Africa, has granted a forfeiture order of assets held by the alleged Hangwani Maumele Syndicate. The Maumele Syndicate is one of three groups which benefited from irregular tender procurement worth over $121 million from the Tembisa Hospital east of Johannesburg. The order follows a preservation order granted by the court on the 14th of August last year over property owned by members of the Maumele Syndicate. The properties are valued at approximately R326 million, include high-end residential properties in affluent areas and a number of luxury vehicles, Sachin Naidu reports.
11: The investigation into this matter was precipitated by the receipt of a report from the late Babita Deokaran, who was assassinated on the 23rd of August 2021. Her report detailed suspected procurement irregularities within Tembisa Hospital's supply chain management. The applications by the NPA's asset forfeiture unit were premised on forensic investigations by a firm appointed to assist in the investigation concerning allegations of procurement fraud and corruption that took place at the hospital during the period from January 2019 to August 2022.
17: And the African Union, AU, is today convening an extraordinary summit of the Assembly on Health in Accra, Ghana. The two-day summit unites heads of state to accelerate commitments to end AIDS and tuberculosis by 2030. It also seeks to reduce preventable mental deaths, strengthening health systems and advancing universal health coverage across the continent. The extraordinary session follows the decision adopted last year during the 38th ordinary session of the AU's Assembly in Addis Ababa, Ethiopia, which called for a dedicated summit on public health. It builds upon a previous AU commitment. And Human Rights Watch has urged the Indian authorities to investigate alleged police access in Delhi after officers forcibly dispersed thousands of protesters who were trying to march towards Parliament. Police have not commented on the claim, but said the personnel also suffered injuries. A recap of your top story. South Africa's Investigative Directorate Against Corruption, IDEC head advocate Andrea Johnson, is expected to take the stand at the Matlanga Commission of Inquiry this morning. For any new stories you'd like to share with us, please send an email to newsroom@channelafrica.co.za or call us on +27117144459. For Channel Africa News, I am Matapelo Mahape.
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16: 7 minutes into 9 a.m. in Central African time. Welcome to what we know as The Journal. My name is Matseko Musito. I'm here to host this program for you until 12 midday. We begin the program looking at our ways of working and doing a little check-in. We're almost 8 months into the year. It is August next month, so a good check-in as to how the career and the personal life are going as we begin the program. Welcome to the show.
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0: Well, here we are. 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Thank you for listening.
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0: 10 minutes into 9 a.m. in Central African time. And here we are as we begin The Journal. Thank you very much for streaming with us. We are available on channelafrica.co.za as well as satellite across the African region. So here we are almost 8 months into the year. It's August next month, literally counting down the days actually until it is August. So we're very far into the year 2026. And it's very easy for one to... make the mistake of a full calendar and long to-do lists for progress, yet meaningful career growth is about far more than completing daily tasks. It's also about building new skills, being able to expand opportunities and move with intention towards your long-term goals. So I guess it's not too late is what I'm trying to say. Okay, it's not too late, even though we're almost eight months in. But are you honest about your assessment as to where you are in your career life, in the goals that you're trying to set on a professional and personal level? We're going to be having a conversation, in fact, about this, and we'd like to involve you. So anything you'd like to share about your personal calendar, we'd love to hear from you as we stream audiovisually on Facebook. But we explore why a career check-in could be one of the most valuable investments for a professional at this time. On the line with me, Dr. Mashan van der Schaaf, who's Dean of the Humanities Faculty at Rosebank International. Dr. van der Schaaf, thank you for your time. Welcome to Channel Africa.
6: Hi, Matiko. Thank you so much for having me, and also a very good morning out of a very cold, they call it a wet sun, Cape Town. So welcome to all your listeners, and thank you for having me online.
0: Yeah, you know, when it comes to Cape Town, Doctor, it would be so nice for the weather to be just as glorious as the city, but it often isn't the case. I hope you're keeping warm. Thank you for the time. Such an important conversation we're having at this time of the year, really looking at where we are, you know. It is August next month, and I don't think it's too late. I think anything glorious can happen. We should always be prepared. But how should we do these check-ins? Should it be every 3 months, every quarterly, every, 6 months into the year? How often should we be doing these professional check-ins?
6: You know, that's a very good question, because I suppose it all depends on the environment and also your goals. Like you rightly said, you know, we're 8 months into the year, and we blinked, and it was from December holiday season, and now we're here almost, you know, towards the end of the year. So I think the three really important timelines in doing professional development is firstly setting your goals right from the beginning of the year. Now, New Year's resolutions, they don't work. I think that they're created to be broken. Mm. But setting up practical goals of what it is that you want to accomplish and what you want your year to look like, I think is quite valuable. And then we've got mid-year reviews. Often organizations set them in as a formal part of the reviewing process for people and culture, for human resources. And this is an opportunity for you and your line manager to sit down and reflect on those goals. You know, it is a more formal exercise, but it really is an opportunity for you to listen and to absorb the feedback that you're receiving on where you are in terms of achieving your goals mm-hmm. set in the beginning of the year. And I think then we move towards the end year reviews. Now, that's also very important often for employees and for employers. This is a metric that they use for promotional opportunities, advancement in career, increases, bonuses, those kind of things. So these are the three more, I would say, formal quantitative ways in which we can assess our year and how it's going. This being the mid-year point, I think that if we do these daily, weekly, personal reflections on, you know, what are the artifacts that I'm producing? What is the evidence that I'm showing moving towards achieving my goal? I think that that's actually quite useful. There's something to be said about observations that you pen. So this is why I love to recommend to anybody to journal. It's not like the diaries that we keep when we're teenagers. But it's really to journal, even if it's in your daily planner or in your weekly planner, just to jot down some key ideas on, you know, this is what I've done this week. This is moving me towards my goal. This is still where there's a caveat or where there's still a gap that I need to develop, so that you can look at what the remainder of your year looks like. And I think that just gives you a very visual reflective point on where you are.
0: Right. I mean, that's really great advice. I'm actually taking down notes as you speak. But in order of priority, you know, I'm thinking people are at different stages in their lives. You know, when I'm 25 and I'm still young and I've just started my professional career, it's a little bit easier, I think, to navigate a calendar of that nature and be able to, you know, have everything sort of neat and tidy because it's just me at that point in time. But once you're an elder over the age of 30, you know, a couple of kids and possibly a wife and a husband to juggle personal lives, etc., and other commitments that require you to have quite a stretched capacity to be able to make sure that your career and your personal life are both equally taken care of. I mean, how do we navigate that? Because there's that aspect of balancing the personal and the career. Is it in order of priority, how should I be looking at this?
6: I think that that's a very good point and fair, you know, and depending on your personality, you know, if you're in your 20s, you might be an A-type personality. If you're in your 40s, you might still be questioning whether I'm in the correct career. Maybe there's something different that I want to do. The most interesting people that I meet in their 30s and 40s and 50s even still don't know what it is they want to do. But you're quite right about how we live external from ourselves. You know, our priorities often become not ourselves. You know, we prioritize our partners, we prioritize our children, we prioritize work obligations. And I'm always reminded of, you know, those in-flight instructions of put your face mask on or your oxygen mask on in an emergency before you attend to, you know, the person sitting next to you or to your child. And I think that that is a valuable philosophy to adopt in terms of ring-fencing that time that you need to replenish and reflect and grow as an individual, so that you can attend to and prioritize the people external or the obligations external from yourself. So one of the things in which you can do that is in our normal morning routine. I mean, you don't leave the house without brushing your teeth. Well, hopefully. washing your face and getting dressed.
0: Hmm.
6: I mean, I ran out this morning in my slippers, so it does happen every once in a while. But we do have these morning routines. And one of the things that you can do is to build in those 5-minute meditative practices or reflective practices where you either jot down what your day needs to look like. It sounds very abstract, but if you have a one-word intention for your day, you know, today is all about energy, today is all about grace, today is all about, you know, building connections. What is the theme of your day? And then you just jot down those key things that you need to attend to, and you prioritize your priorities. It becomes part of your morning practice. And the same thing then in the evening. So if you're a morning person, do that in the morning. But if you know that you are a high achiever more in the afternoons and at night, then build that into your evening practice, you know, so that it just becomes part of a way that you look after yourself, so that you can look after someone else. What was that movie? It's with the Venus sisters, their dad. Now I can't remember the movie's name, but he said, if you fail to plan your day will fail. You know, and it's always that idea of every day should have a particular purpose, and you set the agenda for what that purpose is. And the way in which you do that is to take a little bit of time for yourself, 5 minutes or 10 minutes, and then just to prioritize what that's going to look like.
0: Right. Okay. So, I mean, that's it. It really is so doable. As we listen to Dr. van der Scaife, give us some tips on how to navigate this last couple of months of the year. Are you where you are, or are you where you want to be in your career at this time? We'd love to hear from you. And in fact, we're going to take a break. But when we come back, I really want us to unpack some complexities around, you know, how people are coping, especially at high level. I mean, we're seeing very disturbing reports that are showing that nearly 60% of public school principals are ready to quit. So that just as one example of the pressures of being in leadership positions and what it actually takes to sustain them. We take a break and return.
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0: 23 minutes into 9 a.m. in Central African time. We continue conversations with Dr. van der Scaife, Dean of the Humanities Faculty at Rosebank International. And we are really doing a 7-month check-in, okay, to see where you are, what it is that you're prioritizing at this time when it comes to your career, anything that needs to be re-looked at. And we move from there. Hopefully, a couple of those goals that you've set at the beginning of the year can definitely manifest towards this timeline of the year, as it were. But we're seeing something quite disturbing, as I'd mentioned before we close the first segment, Doctor. A national report by the governing body foundation showing that uncoordinated compliance demands and constant last-minute deadlines are driving unprecedented retention crisis among veteran school leaders. So that is one example of, you know, what is happening at a leadership level and all the balls that have to be juggled all at once and being responsible not only for your own position, but that of others as well, and how that can take its toll on an individual. I mean, what is actually happening there? Are we supposed to be re-looking at new ways to lead, or what is happening? I mean, give us an understanding.
6: Please put on the phone.
0: I don't know if you were able to catch my question, Doc.

0: Need a network of support, like a community of practice. There's something to be said about having strong teams, and then also development of leadership.
1: Right, I think we're battling with Dr. van der Scaife's line, although it is 9:30 and we're going to wrap up the conversation, but a really important one to look at where you are in your career priorities and just look at the load and communicate in spaces that are obviously safe to do so, so that you can get the assistance that you need. Let's check in with the latest in sports. Fikile Ngwadi standing by with the latest.
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3: First up in our sports update, we begin with football news. There's a clash of views in South African Football Association's SAFA camps about the reduction of the bloated National Executive Committee, the NEC, of more than 47 members. The South African Football Association, NEC, is said to be the biggest in the world compared to the other countries on the continent, with fewer than 20 members and mostly fewer than 15. There was a turnaround strategy document that was proposed last year to reduce the NEC to 21 due to the rising costs. But Football Transformation Forum Chairperson Tankiso Modipa says this is not feasible for the South African football terrain.
4: It is going to be practically impossible. Let me say the reason why. You go to each and every region now, currently, you've got two provincial reps, only two. They struggle to get to each and every corner of that province. I'm now talking about the province. You've got 18 provincial reps, chairman and vice chairman. They must run with the PEC, the ABC Municipal League. Even the clubs that have money, they cannot keep up, some of them, with the traveling within the province. FTF, we don't encourage that we must reduce the NEC member.
3: In 2013, FIFA had recommended that SAFA trims down its oversized NEC to just 18 members, but it was instead expanded from 26 members to 47 years later. SAFA Jose Gqabi, regional president, and Sello Ntswelinyane, who is a member of the Save Our SAFA SOS lobby group behind Sandile Zungu's presidential campaign, says the oversized NEC concerns them.
5: It is our concern because it is a concern. You know, even if you can look in the structures, you know, in the continent, you'll see that South Africa is the one that has a bloated, you know, a structure, and we have been discussing that. Now, when you touch that issue, you know, it is, you know, a comfort, you know, to other people who wants to serve, you know, in the behest of the NEC, you know, at all costs. So then with them, they don't see any problem. But it is a concern, you know, to us because a lot of money that is spent, you know, to those NEC members that are doing absolutely nothing.
3: And on a sad note in football is mourning the loss of former England player and manager Kevin Keegan, who has died at the age of 74 following a stage 4 cancer diagnosis in June. Keegan was a two-time Ballon d'Or winner and a Liverpool legend of the 1970s, lifting three league titles, a European Cup, two UEFA Cups, and an FA Cup. He later starred at Hamburg before joining Newcastle United, where he began his coaching career in 1992. His managerial journey included a spell with England, four seasons at Manchester City, and a return to Newcastle in 2008. Now, cricket news. Cricket South Africa, CSA, has confirmed the South African Emerging Women's and Men's squads for the inbound tour against Bangladesh Emerging from the 29th of July to the 26th of August. The women's squad includes seven Proteas capped players, while the men's squad will split across formats, featuring a 50-over tri series and a two-match four-day series. CSA's Grant van Wilden says the tours are vital for player development and talent identification. We end with tennis news. The Australian Open will place daily limits on cheap tickets to the Tennis Grand Slam for the first time after long queues and crowding blighted the tournament in January. Organizers, Tennis Australia Today, said it would cap allocations of its $34 grand passes during the first week of the main draw.

0: expected demand to be stronger than ever in 2027. The governing body says the decision reflects the growing popularity of the AO and will help ensure fans are able to make the most of everything on offer across the precinct. Ground passes allow holders to roam between matches outside the major show courts at Melbourne Park and are hugely popular among casual fans. For any sports stories you'd like to share with us, please send us an email to newsroom@channelafrica.co.za or call us on +27 11 714 4459. This is Channel Africa Sport with me, Fikile Ngwadi.
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4: Tuanzie kwenye jina J dollar OG. Jina hili lina maana gani na lilitokana na nini?
5: Yeah, J dollar.
4: Ya ukimbizi. Muziki wako unazungumzia zaidi sana masuala gani, Jay Dala?
2: Zilipendwa kila Jumamosi kuanzia saa 12 kamili majira ya Afrika ya Kati hadi saa 1 kamili majira ya Afrika ya Kati.
6: We're 24 minutes away from 10 a.m. in Central African time. Time for us to check in with the latest in business news. We say a very good morning to Chanduko Legege.
1: 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The African perspective.
7: Thank you, Matseko. Good morning. The Electoral Commission of South Africa is turning its attention to a growing concern ahead of future elections and the impact of unemployment and changing labour market trends on voter participation. Policymakers, academics and civil society leaders are expected to gather in Centurion today to examine whether economic exclusion is contributing to declining voter turnout and shifting voting patterns across the country. Channel Africa's economics reporter Innocent Simosa has more.
8: As South Africa continues to grapple with high unemployment and declining voter turnout, the Electoral Commission has brought together experts to examine whether changing labour market dynamics are reshaping the country's democracy. South Africa's Electoral Commission will today host a high-level seminar examining the link between labour market dynamics and voter participation. The discussion comes amid concerns over declining voter turnout and challenging voting patterns in recent elections. For Channel Africa News, I'm Innocent Samosa in Johannesburg.
7: The High Court in Johannesburg, South Africa, has granted a forfeiture order of assets held by the alleged Hangwani Maumera Syndicate. The Maumera Syndicate is one of three groups which benefited from irregular tender procurement worth over $121 million from the Tembisa Hospital east of Johannesburg. The order follows a preservation order granted by the court on the 14th of August last year of a property owned by members of the Maumera Syndicate. The properties valued at approximately 326 million rands include high-end residential properties in affluent areas and a number of luxury vehicles. Sashi Naidu reports.
9: The investigation into this matter was precipitated by the receipt of a report from the late Babita Diokoran, who was assassinated on the 23rd of August 2021. Her report detailed suspected procurement irregularities within Tembisa Hospital's supply chain management. The applications by the NPA's Asset Forfeiture Unit were premised on forensic investigations by a firm appointed to assist in the investigation concerning allegations of procurement fraud and corruption that took place at the hospital during the period from January 2019 to August 2022. Forensic investigations revealed a multitude of irregularities in the procurement process, with a manipulation of the processes in the awarding of contracts for the supply of goods and or services to Tembisa Hospital, which favoured entities associated with the syndicate. Sasha Naidu, SABC News, Johannesburg.
7: SA Harvest is concerned with the growing issue of food waste in South Africa. The country reportedly throws away an estimated $3 billion worth of food every year, even as millions of people struggle to afford groceries. The food rescue organization says the problem requires changes across the entire food supply chain. Head of Strategy and Marketing Cassandra Potgieter highlights that the issue extends beyond consumers and retailers.
5: When looking at the ecosystem, that in our ecosystem we have producers, retailers, logistics companies, government, food rescue organizations, not only ourselves, but there are various others. Also, when we coordinate and work together, surplus becomes, it stops being a disposal problem and actually becomes a valuable food access resource.
7: Japanese Prime Minister Sanae Takaichi has vowed to boost investment in growth areas in her first economic blueprint, a pledge overshadowed by rising bond yields reflecting concerns that the government could meddle in monetary policy. Takaichi's administration has struggled to shed market perceptions it could ramp up spending and pressure the Bank of Japan to delay interest rate hikes to curb the cost of funding Japan's already huge debt. As government bond yields crept up to multi-decade highs since June, the administration was forced to tweak the blueprint's language in monetary policy several times. Let's have a look at financial indicators. One US dollar in Nigeria is at 1,000 Naira, 379, Botswana 13 Pula, 69, Kenya 128 shilling, 29, Zambia 18 Kwacha, 20. BRICS countries, $1 in Brazil is at 5 real, 10, in Russia 78 rubles, 30, India 96 rupee, 43, China 61.77, South Africa 16 rand, 50. $1 is at 74 pence to the British pound and 87 to the euro. Taking a look at commodities, gold at $4,038, platinum at $1,604 per ounce, the price of Brent crude oil at $88.71 a barrel. For any business stories you'd like to share with us, please send us an email to newsroom@channelafrica.co.za, or you can call us on +27 1171 44459. For Channel Africa Business, I am Chanduko Ligege.
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10: Kiswahili is one of the most widely spoken languages in Africa, connecting millions of people across East, Central, and Southern Africa. 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
11: Swahili Language Day holds a deep meaning for us as a country, as Uganda, and all our people really recognize this. 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

0: 9 minutes to go until it is 10 a.m. in Central African time. So today is a Tuesday. And what usually happens on the program on a Tuesday just after 10, we get into the living land where we explore themes that have got to do with agriculture. So stick around. We're going to tap in to that just after 10 a.m.
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2: So how do you respond to Niger's new penal code, which criminalizes same-sex relationships and imposes prison terms of up to 10 years?
3: Yes, I think the Niger legal system is responding to what is more or less a clarion call to criminalize unnatural relationships among people of same sex. And it's a response to the growing tendency of the West to continue to impose their beliefs and understanding of human rights on the African continent and other developing countries.
2: That's Dr. Samson Osagie, who's a Nigerian lawyer and former vice president of the African Bar Association. And there are those that are defending it and many that are saying it's out of order. Where do you sit?
1: Big continent, bigger conversations. Rise and shine with Peter Ndoro and Tsepiso Makwetla. 6 till 9 a.m. on Channel Africa, the African perspective.
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0: 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Wanna See, the title of the song.
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0: It is exactly 10 o'clock on the dot. We say very good morning to Matapelo Mahape, standing by with the latest news.
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3: Thank you, Matseko. Your top stories this hour. IDEC head Andrea Johnson testifies at the Matlanga Commission of Inquiry, and Human Rights Watch calls for investigation of police in India. Good morning. South Africa's Investigative Directorate Against Corruption, IDEC head advocate Andrea Johnson, is testifying at the Matlanga Commission of Inquiry. Johnson, who was due to appear last Monday, was unable to appear after being rushed to hospital ahead of her scheduled testimony. She has been implicated by several witnesses who alleged that she interfered in investigations and defeated the ends of justice in a matter involving suspended Crime Intelligence Deputy Head Major General Feroz Khan. Sebastian Moore reports.
4: IDEC head advocate Andrea Johnson is expected to take the hot seat at the Matlanga Commission this morning. She has been accused of sharing sensitive information relating to an alleged assault and intimidation case involving Major General Feroz Khan. It is alleged that Khan assaulted and intimidated a crime intelligence brigadier in 2018. Johnson is also expected to answer questions about a separate matter involving Lieutenant General Dumsani Khumalo and former BMW engineer turned SAPS Brigadier Dineo Mukwili.
3: And South Africa's National Prosecuting Authority, NPA, says alleged Tembisa Hospital looting kinpin Hangwani Maumele will face criminal charges over tender fraud allegations. This follows a High Court order to seize over $19 million in assets, which include properties in Gauteng, Cape Town and KwaZulu-Natal, and luxury vehicles allegedly bought with the proceeds from Tembisa Hospital contracts. Over $122 million from PPE and hospital services was looted during the COVID-19 pandemic, allegedly by three syndicates, including the Maumele Syndicate. The investigation has launched after whistleblower Babita Diokaran, who worked for the Gauteng Health Department, was killed in August of 2021. NPA spokesperson Keza Khanya says law enforcement agencies are working to bring the case to court.
5: Definitely will. It doesn't matter that the Hawks are busy investigating, because it takes a higher level of information and evidence to prove beyond reasonable doubt. Therefore, there's a unit in the NPA called the Specialized Commission of Crimes Unit that is busy working to guiding the investigation with the Hawks. And once all of that is done and they are ready, they will then do the criminal side. We wanted to deal with the forfeiture, because sometimes we have a situation where these people use the same money that they would have taken from government to fight government.
3: And more than four decades after the killing of South African human rights lawyer Griffiths Mlenge, the Pietermaritzburg High Court has closed a reopened inquest into his 1981 death. It's the first time in South Africa legal history that an inquest has been reopened after a criminal trial found people guilty of murder. The judge has asked legal teams to address whether he can hear further evidence following those convictions. Mlenge was abducted by members of the apartheid-era security police before being brutally stabbed to death. Dries Liebenberg reports.
6: While former Vlakplaas commander Dirk Kusier and operatives Almond Nofomela and David Chikalanga confessed to killing Griffiths Mkenge, two senior police officers, Brigadier Johan van der Hoeven and Colonel Andy Taylor, were acquitted by the Durban High Court. Kusier, Nofomela and Chikalanga testified before the Truth and Reconciliation Commission and were granted amnesty in 1997 before the High Court passed sentence. According to evidence before the Harms Commission in the 1990s and the TRC, Mkenge was killed because the security police was frustrated that he defended members of banned liberation organizations in court but could not be prosecuted for it.
3: And the African Union AU is today convening an extraordinary summit of the Assembly on Health in Accra in Ghana. The two-day summit unites heads of state to accelerate commitments to end AIDS and tuberculosis by 2030. It also seeks to reduce preventable mental or maternal deaths, rather, strengthening health systems and the advancing universal health coverage across the continent. The extraordinary session follows the decision adopted last year during the 38th ordinary session of the AU Assembly in Addis Ababa in Ethiopia, which called for a dedicated summit on public health. It builds upon previous AU commitments. And Human Rights Watch has urged the Indian authorities to investigate alleged police access in Delhi after officers forcibly dispersed thousands of protesters who were trying to march towards parliament. Police have not commented on the claims but said their personnel also suffered injuries. The BBC's Arunaday Makurji has the details.
7: Violent scenes played out on the streets of Delhi as the police used canes and tear gas to disperse the crowd. Social media is flooded with videos of protesters showing their injuries. Under pressure, a senior minister met representatives of the protest movement but gave no assurances. The march came after weeks of peaceful protests over exam paper leaks and problems with India's education system. The sheer number of people on Delhi streets on Monday has been the most visible expression of public dissent against three-time Prime Minister Narendra Modi in recent years.
3: And a recap of your top story. IDEC head advocate Andrea Johnson is testifying at the Matlanga Commission this morning after delaying her appearance due to hospitalization amid allegations that she interfered in the Feroz Khan investigation. For any news stories you'd like to share with us, please send an email to newsroom@channelafrica.co.za or call us on +27117144459. For Channel Africa News, I am Matapelo Mahape.
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0: 7 minutes into 10 a.m. in Central African time. Thank you very much for staying with us here on The Journal. You and I together until 12 midday in Central African time. We come through with agricultural conversations. This time around, we're going to look at the importance of agricultural insurance. Why do you need agricultural insurance, amongst other frequently asked questions? Well, we've got an expert from the Land Bank who's going to be giving us some information around the importance of insurance at this time.
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1: Exactly 11 minutes into 10 a.m. in Central African time. Thank you very much for listening via channelafrica.co.za across the African region on satellite channel PAS10. So South Africa has one of the African continent's more developed agricultural insurance markets, and it's offering a lot of valuable lessons on how insurance can help farmers recover faster, invest with confidence, and also strengthen long-term resilience. So that is the conversation in this half hour for Living Land, as we essentially explore the role of agricultural insurance in securing Africa's farming future. On the line with me, I've got Andries Mahlase. He's joining me in his capacity as Executive Manager of Operations at Land Bank Insurance. Dr. Mahlase, thank you for the time. Welcome to the program.
2: Thanks very much, Matseko. A pleasure for inviting me to the show.
1: Thank you very, very much. I think this one is very essential to agriculture because we are seeing, higher fertilizer and fuel costs that are affecting the farmer on the ground, increased farmer, production expenses that are going up on a daily basis. I mean, it is so difficult for the farmer to keep up at this time. One of the first things that I am likely to chop as an expense as a farmer is insurance, because I'm trying to balance my books and really trying to keep my operation in check. Why is that such a bad idea, to cut off insurance when I'm trying to balance my books and really make ends meet?
2: Thanks, Matseko. You are correct. As farmers, as households, come under immense pressure. The first thing to cut in order to survive and live, farmers and household would look at the things like insurance to cut in order to survive. But as you rightfully said, this is not a good idea for the simple reason that agriculture as a whole is important for household food security, is a primary industry, is an industry that most households on the continent rely on it for employment generation and other income streams. It's a bad idea because agriculture, or farming generally, is an open-air industry which relies on weather and is exposed to huge weather risks. In agriculture, crops, for example, are a growing commodity, from planting to harvesting and transportation to the market. So farmers are exposed to a lot of weather events. If you look now, we have the whole of the region or the continent. Farmers are exposed to drought. Increasingly, we have weather patterns changing. I mean, in the last summer, we have seen consistently high and continuous rainfall in most parts of Southern Africa, affecting farming operations, increasing hail events in the southern tip of Africa, in Cape Town. We have also seen a lot of floods that washed away a lot of farmlands, a lot of infrastructure. And we are also experiencing increasing outbreaks of diseases, for example, foot and mouth disease in most parts of the country, and in particular in South Africa. So without insurance, farmers face the risk of their production being destroyed by hail or any weather element, or if it's a livestock farmer, his animals would suffer immensely and even die from outbreak of disease. So in that instance, it is critically very important for farmers not to cut away insurance as an expense, but to integrate insurance as an important risk transfer mechanism. In doing so, insurance will make sure or ensure that farmers' production is protected. When a farmer has got a disaster, insurance payouts will enable the farmer to recover quickly. And secondly, farmers' income will stabilize. And thirdly, farmers will have the opportunity to adopt and invest in new technology to expand their production. Most of the farmers on the continent, are largely small or emerging farmers who rely on agriculture for their livelihood. It's in a few countries, largely, where we find large-scale commercial farmers, particularly in South Africa. We have a lot of commercial farmers. I think on average there are about 30,000 commercial farmers, and the bulk of the farmer, or the majority of farmers in South Africa, are smallholder farmers. But on the rest of the continent, the majority are largely resource poor farmers. So in the South African context, insurance is highly used by commercial farmers to protect their farming operations. And in South Africa, the majority of covers that are offered in this market are indemnity type of products. So indemnity meaning specialized insurance products that are offered to farmers to protect farmers' balance sheet. But these are products that are offered to well-established farmers. So if we look at globally, the global agri insurance market, I think Allianz Re estimated to be around $53 billion. With $53 billion, the major players in the global market is Asia, with its China and India. Their contribution is about, give or take, $25 billion. And the second biggest market is North America, Canada, and the US, with about $21 billion. And the rest of the countries play a much ro lower role. And Africa itself, its contribution is about 0.5 or less than 1% of the global market.
1: All
2: One
1: right.
2: of the reasons, okay.
1: Yes. No, I really want us to take this in bite size to give the listener an understanding as to, the importance of agricultural insurance at this time, but also to look at where it is underutilized, because you mentioned that it is, of course, considered highly in commercial farming operations. So where is it underutilized? We're going to take a break and return and look at, some of the biggest barriers perhaps that are preventing farmers, maybe even at a small scale, to take up agricultural insurance. We take a break and return.
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4: the moment that we've all been waiting for at Channel Africa One on the socials. 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Welcome to
5: Hello.
4: The been so excited to get you onto the show. I'll tell you why, as a rash for you. And by rash, I mean that I stalk you.
5: Oh, okay.
4: Stalking you in a very professional way.
5: Obviously, having started off in the beauty space, having insecurities, acne, adult acne, and first started off as a mask, and then became a passion and more of an art and a craft. And then transitioning into fashion was so natural because I've always been someone who loves fashion. So I decided to go into business with my mom, who is professionally a fashion designer. Designer as well as a businesswoman, and just us having similar style and understanding the African market,
4: sure.
5: I thought it would be a great venture. So that's how we transitioned into fashion. I'm still a beauty girl, but
4: always.
5: I'm more of a fashion girly, I think now. I don't know, but I mean, there might be something coming up for beauty. We'll see.
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1: 21 minutes into 10 a.m. in Central African time. Thank you very much for staying with us here on the Journal as we look at the living land, talking all things agriculture. I've got on the line Andries Mahlase. He is Executive Manager of Operations at Land Bank Insurance. And essentially, the big question is, how prepared are African farmers in being able to manage the agricultural risks? And where does insurance then fit into that as a solution, if you will? That is essentially the big idea behind this conversation right now as we look at, you know, the climate issues, the livestock theft, and so many other issues that surround farming operations. How does insurance then fall into the solution basket of that? Ndata Mahlase, let's talk about agricultural insurance and how it is underutilized, perhaps, in certain farming operations, just to use South Africa as an example. And perhaps you can give us a sense of where the biggest barriers are. Where are the barriers that are actually preventing farmers from seeing insurance as something that is essential and part of the business operation?
2: Thanks, Matthew. There are a number of reasons why farmers are not integrating insurance in their risk management strategy. One of the biggest reasons is insurance know-how and farmers not having sufficient knowledge, particularly smallholder farmers, on not only the benefits of insurance, but the type of insurance products that they need to integrate into their operations. Know-how is key, especially smallholder farmers find insurance being quite a complex topic. The second issue is the issue of affordability. Most farmers find insurance not being affordable to them. It's not only a problem for smallholder farmers, but it's also a problem for commercial farmers. In our context, in South Africa in particular, out of the 35,000-40,000 farmers, one third of those farmers are insured, which talks to costs of insurance, because in South Africa, we are one of the few markets in the world where insurance is provided generally without government support, okay, or government subsidies, if I were to put it that way. And therefore, as insurers, we'll are taking the exposure on their balance sheet. And of course, we have reinsurance companies backing insurers, but in protecting the balance sheet, insurers will not offer a full bouquet of covers that farmers require. For example, South Africa is exposed to drought. The drought covers offered to farmers, which is multi-peril products, are limited, because all over the world where you offer a drought cover, it has to be an element of premium subsidy to cushion and reduce the price for farmers. So cost is a big issue. And the second one, as I've said, know-how. And the third one, it's appropriate products for the full range of farmers, commercial farmers, small, and more particularly the smallholder farmers. Smallholder farmers find this barrier being huge because of the size of their operations, the products, and so forth. And that commercial insurers do not have appropriate products for them. But we, at the Land Bank, for example, I have introduced index insurance products for pasture drought and area yield index to support this market. It's a simple product which does not require the sophisticated methods of a normal commercial farmer, where we use technology and weather and satellite technology to support the farmers. But again, what we found is that without this premium support to the farmers, take up would not be high. And especially for smallholder farmers. And therefore, we would require closer cooperation and develop public-private partnership strategies and structures to work with government and other public sectors to support the government. We've started those negotiations and discussions with the government to try and provide a mechanism where we can support farmers. If I can use Zambia as an example, with their farmer support program, where they have 1 million farmers that are being supported through FISP, it's private sector and public sector coming to play. Insurance companies joining hands and making insurance affordable and easily accessible to farmers. Mm-hmm. So in doing so, it opens the door for farmers to be able to access finance, technology, and other means for their production.
1: Okay, so in short, insurance is not just about, you know, claiming when the disaster happens. It's actually part of a risk management and planning and advisory support that is quite important, especially at this time when we're looking at farming operations, not just as farming operations, but as actual business entities. But if I am looking for more information, maybe I know very little about insurance. And I think you did allude to the fact that it can be quite intimidating for farmers to try and find out about these packages. But where do I start? Where do you advise I start? Do I contact Land Bank insurance and get an understanding? Or what's the best approach at this time?
2: The best approach, if you are in South Africa, in contact the Land Bank. Mm-hmm. The Land Bank, I think it's not the issue, the question of just offering a product. Mm-hmm. We need to walk the whole journey with the farmer, explain to the farmer the type of risk he's facing, what risk mitigation measures he needs to adopt.
1: Yeah.
2: Insurance comes in the middle or at the end. In the beginning, because agriculture is a business, the farmer needs to understand his location.
1: Okay. I think we're battling with his line, but we really get it, okay? I think if it would be in your best interest, if you are a farmer and listening to the program, to get in touch with Land Bank Insurance, and they will walk the journey with you. I think that's very important, because it can be very intimidating, lots of information, you know, costs are involved. Why is insurance so important in your farming operation? That's essentially the big question. And Land Bank Insurance is just one of, one of the organizations that would be able to assist you in that regard. So that the voice of Andries Mahlase, who's executive

0: 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Which song is the number one?
1: Yes! This is the first time it's been number one. Thank you so much.
0: Can you kindly introduce the song for us that's at number one?
1: Okay, sitting at number one is the new one from DJ Zinhle, to my new wife, DJ and Bang Tongko, Baba Ilwa.
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4: Thank you, Matseko. Let me start off with rugby news. South African national rugby side coach Rassie Erasmus says the Springboks fixed a recurring issue in their 43-0 victory over Wales in Durban. South Africa had raced into early leads in previous nations' championship tests only to let opponents back in. But this time, their defense held firm as they ran in 7 tries without reply. Erasmus highlighted the improved communication between coaches and players, noting the team held their composure and kept Wales scoreless. The Boks mixed regulars with fresh faces, handing debuts to Kalu Saadi, Ruben van Heerden, Vusi Moyo and Jaco Williams, while others like Kobus Vise and Paul de Villiers seized opportunities. On to football news. There's a clash of views in South African Football Association's SAFA's camps about the reduction of the bloated National Executive Committee, the NEC, of more than 47 members. The SAFA NEC is said to be the biggest in the world compared to other countries on the continent, with fewer than 20 members and mostly fewer than 15. There was a turnaround strategy document that was proposed last year to reduce the NEC to 21 due to the rising costs. But Football Transformation Forum chairperson Tankiso Modipa says this is not feasible for the South African football terrain.
5: It is going to be practically impossible. Let me say the reason why. You go to each and every region now, currently, you've got 2 provincial reps. Only 2. They struggle to get to each and every corner of that province. I'm now talking about the province. You've got 18 provincial reps, chairman and vice chairman. They must run with the PEC, the ABC Municipal League. Even the clubs that have money, they cannot keep up, some of them, with the traveling within the province. FTF, we don't encourage that we must reduce the NEC member.
4: In 2013, FIFA had recommended that SAFA trims down its oversized NEC to just 18 members, but it was instead expanded from 26 members to 47 years later. SAFA, Jose Gabi, regional president, and Sello Ntswelinyane, who is a member of the Save Our SAFA SOS lobby group behind Sandile Zungu's presidential campaign, says the oversized NEC concerns them.
6: It is our concern, because it is a concern, you know. Even if you can look in the structures, you know, in the continent, you'll see that South Africa is the one that has a bloated, you know, a structure, and we have been discussing that. Now, when you touch that issue, you know, it is, you know, a comfort, you know, to other people who wants to serve, you know, in the behest of the NEC, you know, at all costs. So then with them, they don't see any problem. But it is a concern, you know, to us, because a lot of money that is spent, you know, to those NEC members that are doing absolutely nothing.
4: On to cricket news. Cricket South Africa, CSA, has confirmed the South African emerging women's and men's squads for the inbound tour against Bangladesh emerging from the 29th of July to the 26th of August. The women's squad includes 7 Proteas capped players, while the men's squad will split across formats, featuring a 50-over try series and a 2-match 4-day series. CSA's Grant van Wilden says the tours are vital for player development and talent identification. And finally, with cycling news, a Paris judge has approved the controversial nighttime anti-doping tests carried out on star riders Tadej Pogacar and Jonas Vingegaard during the Tour de France, prosecutors confirmed. The international testing agency ITA defended the overnight checks, saying they were vital to protect the integrity of cycling. But riders were furious. Pogacar called the 5 a.m. visit in

0: humane. While Vingegaard said he was woken at 2 a.m. Central African time, the move sparked protests across the peloton. Remco Evenepoel labeled it inhumane. For any sports stories you'd like to share with us, please send us an email to newsroom@channelafrica.co.za or call us on +27 114 4459. 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
4: Thank you, Matseko. Good morning. South Africa has secured a $1.5 billion loan from the World Bank to help fund reforms in the country's water and sanitation, freight transport and electricity sectors. National Treasury says the loan offers favorable interest rates and flexible repayment terms, helping to limit debt servicing costs. The funding has also enabled government to meet its $3.2 billion foreign borrowing target for the 2026-27 financial year. The World Bank says the loan is part of its ongoing support for infrastructure reforms aimed at boosting economic growth and creating jobs. The Electoral Commission of South Africa is turning its attention to a growing concern out of future elections and the impacts of unemployment and changing labour market trends on voter participation. Policymakers, academics and civil society leaders are expected to gather in Centurion today to examine whether economic exclusion is contributing to declining voter turnout and shifting voting patterns across the country. Channel Africa's economics reporter Innocent Simosa has more.
5: As South Africa continues to grapple with high unemployment and declining voter turnout, the Electoral Commission has brought together experts to examine whether changing labour market dynamics are reshaping the country's democracy. South Africa's Electoral Commission will today host a high-level seminar examining the link between labour market dynamics and voter participation. The discussion comes amid concerns over declining voter turnout and challenging voting patterns in recent elections. For Channel Africa News, I'm Innocent Simosa in Johannesburg.
4: The High Court in Johannesburg, South Africa, has granted a forfeiture order of assets held by the alleged Hangwani Maumera Syndicate. The Maumera Syndicate is one of three groups which benefited from irregular tender procurement worth over $121 million from the Tembisa Hospital east of Johannesburg. The order follows a preservation order granted by the court on the 14th of August last year over property owned by members of the Maumera Syndicate. The properties, valued at approximately 326 million rands, include high-end residential properties in affluent areas and a number of luxury vehicles. Sashin Naidu reports.
6: The investigation into this matter was precipitated by the receipt of a report from the late Babita Diokoran, who was assassinated on the 23rd of August 2021. Her report detailed suspected procurement irregularities within Tembisa Hospital's supply chain management. The applications by the NPA's Asset Forfeiture Unit were premised on forensic investigations by a firm appointed to assist in the investigation concerning allegations of procurement fraud and corruption that took place at the hospital during the period from January 2019 to August 2022. Forensic investigations revealed a multitude of irregularities in the procurement process with the manipulation of the processes in the awarding of contracts for the supply of goods and or services to Tembisa Hospital, which favoured entities associated with the syndicate. Sasha Naidu, SABC News, Johannesburg.
4: British retailer Frasers has increased its stake in German fashion group Hugo Boss to just over 30%, triggering German rules that require it to make a mandatory takeover offer. Frasers, already Hugo Boss's largest shareholder, is pursuing a $2.2 billion takeover bid, which Hugo Boss has urged shareholders to reject, calling the offer financially inadequate. The offer remains open until the 27th of July. Meanwhile, Frasers has withheld its 2027 financial outlook, citing uncertainty over its takeover bids for Hugo Boss and Australian footwear retailer Accent. $1 in Nigeria is at 1,000 Naira 379, Botswana 13 Pula 69, Kenya 128 shilling 29, Zambia 18 Kwacha 20. BRICS countries, $1 in Brazil, 5 real 10, in Russia 78 rubles 30, India 96 rupee 43, China 61.77, South Africa 16 rand 50. $1 is at 74 pence to the British pound and 87 to the euro. Looking at commodities, gold at $4,069, platinum at $1,630 per ounce, the price of Brent crude oil at $89.21 a barrel. For any business stories you'd like to share with us, please send us an email to newsroom@channelafrica.co.za, or you can call us on +27 11714 4459. 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

0: lives in what people do next. Mandela Month on Channel Africa. Let the drums guide you through Amapiano energy and jazz sophistication on Jemba Vibes.
1: Somi Grammy nominated jazz voice, Rwandan and Ugandan roots, born in the US but claimed by the African continent. But she's also honored Africa's Miriam Makeba.
2: I'm South African. I can't talk to you without speaking about Ginger Me Slowly. In fact, that song has brought so much pressure on us South African men and how to treat our women.
3: It's not a song that I don't want to sing, but there are times when I feel like maybe I want to have a set that's a little more like, you know, I don't know, that's sort of brewing in other emotional spaces. I still feel like, oh, but I should do Ginger Me Slowly. It's kind of a joke now with my man. You know, I love that it's a love song that people want to hear and that it occupies a kind of warm energy center for me.
0: Feel the heartbeat of the African continent. Afro beats, jazz grooves, and dancehall fire unite on Jemba Vibes, Sunday, 9 p.m. till 12 a.m. Central African time. 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

0: 12 minutes away from the top of 11 a.m. in Central African time, coming through with really sacred sounds from West African country known as Mali, with Salif Keita coming through with Djembe, the title of the song. Mali is known to be just one of the richest regions on the African continent when it comes to music, because of not only the vocal expression through the music, but you know, how it has given character to many of the places and spaces in Mali, like the capital city of Bamako. That, you know, there's a lot of tribute music for that, but also just that desert nomadic music that comes from Mali has made it to many other parts of the country, of the world, I beg your pardon. It's gone all the way to the States. If you really think about the works of Toumani Diabaté and how he's been able to inspire artists such as Taj Mahal to come through with some beautiful sounds that are inspired by Malian artists. Omo Sangare, Rokia Traore, there are just so many. Toumani Diabaté, as I'd mentioned, and several other kora instrumentalists, if you will, and others that pay tribute to Mandinka cultures and languages.
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2: To the man that is coming through between 3 and 6, let's celebrate him. 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
0: It's exactly 11 o'clock on the dot. Matapelo Mahapa standing by with the latest news.
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2: Thank you, Matsuko. Your top stories this hour. IDEC head Andrea Johnson testifies at the Madlanga Commission of Inquiry, and Human Rights Watch calls for investigation of police in India. Good morning. Evidence leader at the Madlanga Commission of Inquiry in South Africa, Advocate Mahla Beselo, says that the Investigative Directorate Against Corruption, IDEC, was ordered yesterday to hand over documents linked to the arrest of Crime Intelligence Head Lieutenant General Dumisani Khumalo. IDEC Head Advocate Andrea Johnson has now taken the stand to respond to allegations against her. This includes claims that she interfered in the arrest of Khumalo and six other senior crime intelligence officers. However, IDEC's legal representative, Advocate Alpha Bodlani, told the commission that Johnson does not have the documents. Bodlani said they are now with the Deputy National Director for Public Prosecutions, Nicolette Bell, and asked the commission to issue a formal subpoena to obtain them.
3: In the short time that I've been involved with IDEC, my experience has been that there's a lot of authorizations and red tape, the typical thing that you would find in government institutions. So in as much as I would make a few calls and nudge and ask that the documents be made available, I would still request that a formal subpoena be issued.
2: And permanent committees of the Pan-African Parliament, PAP, are meeting for the first ordinary session of the 7th legislature at PAP headquarters in Midrand in South Africa's Gauteng province. Parliamentarians from across the continent are meeting for the first time and are expected to deliberate on critical issues affecting Africa's development and integration, including peace, security and the African Union's 2026 theme on sustainable water availability and safe sanitation. Zambia's member of a Parliament, Swaibu Ture, says they have a lot of expectation for the current sitting.
4: We have a new president, and the new president is interested in ensuring that the Pan-African Parliament meets its objectives. And to meet its objectives, we have to be very active, but we also need to focus on the issues of Africa so that our parliament can have an impact on the lives of the people. Because if the people ask you to represent them and you cannot make an impact, they cannot see the impact. They have to see the physical impact.
2: And South Africa's National Prosecuting Authority, NPA, says alleged Tembisa hospital looting kinpin Hangwani Maulela will face criminal charges over tender fraud allegations. This follows a high court order to seize over $19 million in assets, which include properties in Gauteng, Cape Town and KwaZulu-Natal, and luxury vehicles allegedly bought with proceeds from a Tembisa hospital contract. Over $122 million for PPE and hospital services was looted during the COVID-19 pandemic, allegedly by three syndicates, including the Maumele Syndicate. The investigation was launched after whistleblower Babita Diokaran, who worked for the Gauteng Health Department, was killed in August of 2021. NPA spokesperson Keza Kanyaho says law enforcement agencies are working to bring the case to court.
5: Definitely he will. It doesn't matter that the Hawks are busy investigating, because it takes a higher level of information and evidence to prove beyond reasonable doubt. Therefore, there is a unit in the NPA called the Specialized Commission of Crimes Unit that is busy working to guiding the investigation with the Hawks. And once all of that is done and they are ready, they will then do the criminal side. We wanted to deal with the forfeiture, because sometimes we have a situation where these people use the same money that they would have taken from government to fight government.
2: And more than four decades after the killing of South African human rights lawyer Griffiths Mlenge, the Pietermaritzburg High Court has closed a reopened inquest into his 1981 death. It's the first time in South African legal history that an inquest has been reopened after a criminal trial found people guilty of murder. The judge has asked legal teams to address whether he can further hear evidence following those convictions. Mlenge was abducted by members of the apartheid-era security police before being brutally stabbed to death. And a recap of your top story. IDEC head advocate Andrea Johnson testifies at the Matlanga Commission but could not provide documents on the Khumalo arrest, with IDEC's lawyer saying they are now on with a deputy NDPP Nicolette Bell and a subpoena is needed. For any news stories you'd like to share with us, please send an email to newsroom@channelafrica.co.za or call us on +27 11 714 4459. For Channel Africa News, I am Matapela Mahape.
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0: 6 minutes into 11 a.m. in Central African time. In this half hour, we look at a new report by the Governing Body Foundation that has found that many South African school principals are under severe pressure. We unpack that in this half hour.
6: Oh, yeah,

0: We're 9 minutes into 11 a.m. in Central African time. Thank you very much for tuning in.
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0: 10 minutes into 11 a.m. in Central African time. Well, actually, you may remember we made just a little reference to this particular finding that we're about to discuss in this half hour, because a new report by the Governing Body Foundation has found that many South African school principals are under immense pressure, with nearly 6 in 10 saying they've considered leaving the profession altogether. We unpack what is actually behind these particular findings, what it means for schools, and what needs to change, most importantly. Marna Jordan is joining me in her capacity as the Chief Executive Officer of the Governing Body Foundation to help us get an understanding of what the issues are. Marna, a pleasure to have you on the program. Welcome to Channel Africa.
7: Thank you very much. It's an honor for me to join you this morning in this discussion.
0: Thank you very much. I think a good place to start is perhaps establishing what prompted the Governing Body Foundation to conduct this report.
7: Yes, maybe just for a little background is that schools and school principals are under a lot of strain and pressure at the present moment. And so what is happening is that we became worried about how principals are feeling nowadays. And then we ran the survey so that we could find out what is it that irritates them most. And then it came out, as you have said rightfully so, in this report. We found that up to 60% of the more than 300 participants from over the country, from various schools, secondary schools, primary schools, little farm schools, city schools, it came out that the principals are feeling the pressure of the administrative load immensely at the present moment. Because you see, the thing is that when you have to use the bulk of your time to address administration, you lose out on your obligation as a principal to oversee, you know, the education, the mentoring of your teachers, the being there for the children. So your other functions that is more important for a principal, it suffers because of the expectations from the department of delivering financial reports, administration, curriculum, marks, data. Yeah, it is just, it became too much for everybody to bear.
0: It became too much. And you mentioned that there were over 300 participants. I mean, that's a good enough pool to draw relevant information for this particular study for. But let's talk about what the actual concerns are. I think you've given us a small indication as to how overwhelming things are for principals administratively and how it affects what else needs to happen in the profession. But what are the biggest concerns that were actually raised and vocalized by the principals?
7: Excuse me, pardon me. The biggest concern is a time factor. It takes too much time. The second thing that came out was the unfriendly time frames that principals are experiencing.
0: Hmm.
7: Let me give you a practical example. You know, it can easily happen that you come into your office this morning and you've got your plans for the day. And then within 3 to 4 minutes via phone call or WhatsApp or an email, you get instruction that the department needs the following data from you. Now, it's not as if the principals necessarily need to sit down by themselves and complete those forms, because your bigger schools, your more functional schools, have got people that can assist them, even your deputy principals or your educators, to complete these forms. But what people do not realize is that you can give the instruction, but you can never depart from your accountability nor your responsibility as a principal to make sure that you give the department the correct information. Now, having data in any organization is extremely important if you use that data wisely and you use it to exploit ways in improving your systems. Now, I think part of the problem that we have in the education sector is that there's unnecessary duplication, because you will fill in a form today, just tomorrow, to find another section within the department asking you almost the same things, but just a little bit difference. Now, what people don't realize is the minute you get this instruction, everything that you were busy with, you need to lay it down and pay attention to what the department wants from you. And this is where it comes in. There is way too much duplication taking place. Then I think the department could really look into simplifying the way in which they collect this data. And definitely they have to look at their unfriendly timeframes and find ways to work together with the schools, because sometimes it seems as if the left hand is not very sure of what the right hand is doing. And I don't think the various sectors within the Department of Education always realize, because sometimes national education will ask you something, then the district will ask you almost the same thing, or it might be something completely different. So we need to clear up the system. We need to find a way in this modern age of technology. I'm convinced that there will be ways in which things can be put together so that you do not unnecessarily repeat what you have sent in to the department.
0: That makes a lot of sense. You know, using the skills and tools, I want to say, the tools that are available to the fraternity to the advantage of, you know, school principals, because they are expected to wear so many hats, you know, instructional leaders, managers, administrators, community leaders, psychologists, all sorts of things expected from one individual. And I think it's clear from that response that the role has become completely unsustainable in its current form. Where are you in the deliberation around the recommendations as you're making them to government? Are they listening to you? Is there any movement in that area?
7: Look, it seems there's a slight movement in regards to the fact that it has come to our attention that there are areas where the governmental officials, whether it being district or even the head office of a province, has begun to now reiterate the fact that they must be more careful when they decide to gain information from schools with regards to what it is that they want and for which purpose. So I cannot unfortunately say we've made huge strides, but what I can say is that the department most definitely has taken note of this, and that we as the Governing Body Foundation will, throughout the time that comes, at the various forums where we do have a seat and where we do have an opportunity to put through our ideas and our recommendations, that we will utilize it. And I'm very pleased to say that we did have the opportunity to speak to the advisory board of the minister that she specifically put together with the purpose of advising her on many issues within education. And we have submitted our report also to that grouping. And I am aware that they are also looking at, in particular, then our recommendations in order to, you know, give the minister guidance and to give the national and the provincial departments guidance on how they can, you know, put better systems and processes in place. You see, the thing with the Department of Education is the following. We actually have got excellent policies and a lot of research is being done, and they put together beautiful stuff.
0: Mm-hmm.
7: The problem comes that they somehow lack the ability to sort of see what is the effect that it is having on the people at grassroots level. And this is where, so because you will find that the school will feel they are under huge pressure and they will feel they cannot do this anymore. And then the district will say, but it's not us, it's head office in the province. The provincial head office will tell you, no, but the instruction came from the top, from the national department. So we must find ways. And I think if we all sit and take hands together, all stakeholders, I'm sure we can find ways to streamline our reporting systems, to make sure we get valid data, and most important, to make clear indications to people, give clear indications to people. What are we going to do with the information that we've gathered? Because if you just gather information for the sake of information, I'm sorry to say, then it's actually a fruitless function.
0: That is that's the greatest point that you've made, honestly. If we're just talking and gathering the data and not doing anything with the empirical data in front of us, then what is the point? When packing a new report by the Governing Body Foundation, they found that many South African school principals are under severe pressure, and nearly 6 out of 10 that were actually sampled as part of this report and study are saying that they're considering leaving this profession altogether. And we cannot have that. We cannot have people that are just so passionate about the work leaving because of administrative issues. We continue the conversations on the other side of this break.
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8: David Njumbe, who's a long-serving personal assistant to Tundu Lisu for over 15 years, on the night of 20 May, he survived a shocking abduction attempt just meters from his home. Talk us through what exactly happened on that night.
9: It is something that happened in my head. 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I started fighting back and they handcuffed me. Immediately they started beating me, and one of them was telling me, you have been running here and there, now it's your time, it's your day, it's your last day.
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0: Nearly 6 in 10 principals have considered leaving the profession. Why are they thinking about quitting? That is the big question as we look at this new report, of course, by the Governing Body Foundation, that has found that many South African school principals are experiencing a lot of pressure, a lot of burnout, and 60% of them are already saying that, well, we're ready to walk out the door because this is just simply not sustainable. Marna Jordan, a Chief Executive Officer of the Governing Body Foundation, has been in conversation with us regarding these particular findings and what the solutions are at this time. We've established what the issues are, but what are the solutions? Marna, let's perhaps address what the impact could be if we lose this amount of experienced principals? What impact will this have on learners and teachers going forward?
7: Oh, that will be a catastrophe, to be quite honest, because mostly it will be your more experienced principals that might have said, look, I will stay in my position up until the age of 65, but now I'm 60, and I'm just saying to myself, this is not worth it. It's not worth my health. The stress levels that they are experiencing is way too much. And the joy of the job that you have on hand as a principal, you know, it disappears. Because instead of you sort of building into your educators, investing into your learners and building a better school and contributing to the community, contributing to the country in delivering the youth that can, you know, take up the baton from the older people later on. Instead of that, people just say, I cannot take this anymore. And I mean, if you look at the rate of school principals and also their health situation, you will realize. So yes, indeed, you know, they are really, really under huge strain and stress with what is expected from them. And if you lose that experience, you will never again get that back. And you mentioned it a little bit earlier in our discussion that there's actually just too much being expected from a principal. They are the mother or the father, they are the psychologist, they are the pastor, they are everything. And you need to know everything about everything. And actually our main function should be a solid education, a good, well-run schools, and everything that goes with that. So it will really have a negative impact, because that also means that when they go out, people that are in a position to, through experience, mentor the younger people that come to the fore, that would be greatly disadvantaged. And then the other thing that I should mention is that we find that it seems that people are reluctant to apply for principal positions nowadays. And that to me is also a huge worry, because it's as if people say, I'm not going to carry the brunt of the responsibility of everything. And with the financial situation in the country as it is at the moment, I mean, there are provinces that are not filling positions, posts at schools even at the moment, because they simply say, they don't have the money. Now, remember, although the governing body carries the weight and the responsibility of having teachers in the school, etc., it is the principal that's forever in between the department and the governing bodies. And it's not that easy anymore, because people, as I say, they just say to themselves, why shall I become a principal? I'm going to kill myself, literally, if this is the situation I'm going to find myself in. So we need to make plans to sort of stop this from happening. And this is why we are saying, you know, find other ways. Let us develop technical systems or things that we only capture our data once, and that we don't have to repeat and repeat and repeat everything what we do.
0: Okay. So if I'm understanding you correctly, the Governing Body Foundation is there to assist, you know, and help principals along this journey of school governing bodies to navigate these challenges.
7: Correct.
0: Right. Okay. So
7: that is indeed so.
0: Absolutely.
7: Yeah, parents must be aware there is a governing body election coming up in 2027, next year, March.
0: Right.
7: And I think parents must be made aware how important it is that they really commit themselves if they want to serve on that governing bodies of schools, in order to strengthen the hands of the educators and the department. You know, we are stakeholders that need each other, because education will falter if schools, parents, and the educational department are not in cohesion with what they are doing and what they are envisaging they want to reach with the children and with education in our country.
0: Absolutely. Very, very important. And then just lastly, what is next for the foundation? I think especially following the release of this report, just briefly, you know, what is next so we can establish an understanding?
7: Yeah, what we would like to do now is, now that we know what the feeling is amongst our principals, is to, it is our biggest aim is to capacitate governing bodies in schools. Mm-hmm. And we shall now develop a training mechanism in which we can maybe train our own governing body members to also understand how they can assist to alleviate the pressure on the school principal, but at the same time, how we can, as governing bodies, maybe pressurize

0: the education system, very, very important for the dynamics of our country. Marna Jordan, Chief Executive Officer of the Governing Body Foundation. It is 11:30. We're checking with the latest in sports. Fix, what's new?
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2: Thank you, Mateko. We will start with cricket news. CSA, Cricket South Africa, that CSA has confirmed the South African emerging women's and men's squads for the inbound tour against Bangladesh, emerging from the 29th of July to the 26th of August. The women's squad includes 7 Proteas capped players, while the men's squad will split across formats featuring a 50-over tri-series and a 2-match 4-day series. CSA's Grant van Velden says the tours are vital for player development and talent identification. Some more cricket news. South African national cricket team Proteas seam bowler Lungingidi says the past 2025-2026 season has been the best he's had in international cricket, having played a key role in the national team's success last year. Ngidi's performances earned him the KFC Best Delivery Fans Player of the Year and the Men's T20 International Player of the Year awards at the annual Cricket SA Awards ceremony held in Johannesburg's Sandton City, and compared it to recording a 10-wicket haul. He contributed with both the red and white ball for South Africa, helping the Proteas win the World Test Championship at Lord's and also becoming the country's all-time highest T20 international wicket taker.
3: I think this is closer to a 10th. Being nominated for 4 and winning 3, I think anybody would take those numbers. So, yeah, this is probably the best season I've had as a South African cricketer. You know, it started in 2017. I was nominated a couple of years ago for T20 player and Africa Cup and all those things back then. But coming back now as, I would say, a seasoned cricketer, to still get these nominations, I think that's a massive confidence booster for the years to come.
2: A big part of Ngidi's success has been due to a distinct slower ball skill he's perfected over the years. He says he had to find his own lane within the team and provide variety instead of competing for places with much fast bowlers, which makes it hard to leave him out.
3: And I figured out, okay, well, if I can perfect this ball, because I don't bowl as fast as the other guys, you know, we've got Henrik Nokeers, Nandre Burgers, KG, Marco, and one thing I tried to do was make sure that I could bowl accurate, I could bowl Yorkers, and then with a good slower ball on any conditions, I made it hard for you to leave me out, sort of thing.
2: Now, rugby news. South African national rugby side coach Rassie Erasmus says the Springboks fixed a recurring issue in their 43-0 victory over Wales in Durban. South Africa had raced into early leads in previous Nations Championship tests only to let opponents back in. But this time, their defence held firm as they ran in 7 tries without reply. Erasmus highlighted the improved communication between coaches and players, noting the team held their composure and kept Wales scoreless. The box mixed regulars with fresh faces, handing debuts to Kalu Sadi, Ruben van Heerden, Vusi Moyo and Jaco Williams, while others like Kubas Vise and Paul de Villiers seized opportunities. Let's end with motor racing. British racing driver George Russell says he has been knocked down but will get back up again after his Belgian Grand Prix heartbreak. Russell's title deficit to Mercedes teammate Kimi Antonelli had been cut to just 25 points after recent reliability issues for the Italian. But at Spa-Francorchamps, Russell's race ended just after 5 corners in a collision with Lewis Hamilton, leaving him 50 points adrift once more. The Briton blamed weekend-long power issues on his Mercedes for leaving him vulnerable rather than Hamilton, and vowed to bounce back in the championship fight. For any sports stories you'd like to share with us, please send us an email to newsroom@channelafrica.co.za or call us on +27117144459. This is Channel Africa Sport with me, Figile Ngwadi.
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2: Exactly 24 minutes to go till the top of midday. 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
3: Thank you, Matseko. Good morning. South Africa's National Treasury has signed a $1.5 billion US dollar development policy loan agreement with the World Bank. This to help support South Africa's efforts to achieve inclusive growth by tackling infrastructure constraints, the primary barrier to job creation. In a statement released by Treasury today, the fourth development policy loan marks a significant step towards addressing South Africa's pressing economic challenges of low growth and high unemployment. Nothando Magudulela reports.
4: Treasury says the financing terms of the loan are in line with its borrowing strategy that aims to ensure long-term debt sustainability and affordability by raising funding at the lowest cost. It adds that the loan offers both a favorable interest rate and flexible repayment terms, contributing to minimizing the rise in debt service costs.
3: The Electoral Commission of South Africa is turning its attention to a growing concern ahead of future elections and the impact of unemployment and changing labour market trends on voter participation. Policymakers, academics and civil society leaders are expected to gather in Centurion today to examine whether economic exclusion is contributing to declining voter turnout and shifting voting patterns across the country. Channel Africa's economics reporter Innocent Simusa has more.
5: As South Africa continues to grapple with high unemployment and declining voter turnout, the Electoral Commission has brought together experts to examine whether changing labour market dynamics are reshaping the country's democracy. South Africa's Electoral Commission will today host a high-level seminar examining the link between labour market dynamics and voter participation. The discussion comes amid concerns over declining voter turnout and challenging voting patterns in recent elections. For Channel Africa News, I'm Innocent Samosa in Johannesburg.
3: The High Court in Johannesburg, South Africa, has granted a forfeiture order of assets held by the alleged Hangwani Maumera Syndicate. The Maumera Syndicate is one of three groups which benefited from irregular tender procurement worth over $121 million from the Tembisa Hospital east of Johannesburg. The order follows a preservation order granted by the court on the 14th of August last year over property owned by members of the Maumera Syndicate. The property is valued at approximately 326 million rands, include high-end residential properties in affluent areas and a number of luxury vehicles. Sashi Naidu reports.
6: The investigation into this matter was precipitated by the receipt of a report from the late Babita Diokoran, who was assassinated on the 23rd of August 2021. Her report detailed suspected procurement irregularities within Tembisa Hospital's supply chain management. The applications by the NPA's Asset Forfeiture Unit were premised on forensic investigations by a firm appointed to assist in the investigation concerning allegations of procurement fraud and corruption that took place at the hospital during the period from January 2019 to August 2022. Forensic investigations revealed a multitude of irregularities in the procurement process with the manipulation of the processes in the awarding of contracts for the supply of goods and or services to Tembisa Hospital, which favoured entities associated with the syndicate. Sasha Naidu, SABC News, Johannesburg.
3: British retailer Frasers has increased its stake in German fashion group Hugo Boss to just over 30%, triggering German rules that require it to make a mandatory takeover offer. Frasers, already Hugo Boss' largest shareholder, is pursuing a $2.2 billion takeover bid, which Hugo Boss has urged shareholders to reject, calling the offer financially inadequate. The offer remains open until the 27th of July. Meanwhile, Frasers has withheld its 2027 financial outlook, citing uncertainty over its takeover bids for Hugo Boss and Australian footwear retailer Accent. $1 in Nigeria is at 1,000 Naira, 379. Botswana, 13 Pula, 69. Kenya, 128 shilling, 29. Zambia, 18 Kwacha, 20. BRICS countries, $1 in Brazil, 5 real, 10. In Russia, 78 rubles, 30. India, 96 rupee, 43. China, 61.77. South Africa, 16 rand, 50. $1 is trading at 74 pence to the British pound and 87 to the euro. Looking at commodities, gold at $4,069, platinum at $1,630 per ounce, the price of Brent crude oil, $89.21 a barrel. For any business stories you'd like to share with us, please send us an email to newsroom@channelafrica.co.za or you can call us on +27 11714 4459. For Channel Africa Business, I am Chanduko Ligege.
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2: The one and only Tongai Arnold Chirisa. My man. You know, when you started out on Studio 263, way back in the day, did you become the Hollywood superstar that you are today?
3: You know what was funny? Like, I used to do a thing with my brothers that back in the day when you had to go to like a DVD store to loan out the DVD so you can watch it and then return it. You know, before the movie started, there was like 10 minutes of commercials or like trailers. And we still had that dude that did the commercial voice, you know. So every time, you know, he would say the name Will Smith, Denzel Washington, I would literally put my name in there as well. I have no idea why I used to do that, but it was just like, yeah, one day is one day. That's what I knew. But this is before, like, I truly had an idea of that I really wanted to be an actor.
1: Africa's voices, Africa's journeys, they all on African Diaries. The Journal.
0: Okay, here we are. We're 8 minutes away from 12 midday in Central African time. We're looking ahead at Africa Update coming through with Lulu Gobu after the 12 o'clock news bulletin. Happy Tuesday, Lulu.
4: Happy Tuesday. Yes. You know, we're starting to get used to this weather, you know? It's getting nice and warm. Yeah.
0: The warmth came early, hey?
4: It did.
0: I'm actually really surprised.
4: El Nino. Yeah. That's what it is. All right, a lot coming up on Africa Update today. We're focusing on the UK. We're going to be speaking to Professor, University of Witwatersrand, Professor John Strumlau. And we'll be focusing on Andy Burnham, who's Britain's new Prime Minister. He met with King Charles III at Buckingham Palace, and Burnham officially took over from Keir Starmer. Keir Starmer, 2 years in, and I think after, was it David Cameron? He had a bit of a stint there, I think close to 6-7 years. And then who was it after him? Was it Brown? I can't remember. But, you know, most recently it's been 1.5 years, 2 years here and there. So there's a lot happening in the UK when it comes to politics and government. And our question for today is also focusing on the UK with whether the fact that Andy Burnham is now the new Prime Minister in Britain, will Burnham administration allow the US Air Force to use UK military bases such as the RAF Fairford for strikes on Iran. That is still going on. So we're yet to hear whether they will continue on the stance that Keir Starmer focused on or took with regards to the Iran-Middle East crisis, or if they're going to make any changes. And then also, we are going to be focusing on the French appeals court upholding a 27-year prison sentence for former Rwandan doctor Eugene Ramutio over his role in the 1994 genocide against the Tutsi in Rwanda. So all that and more coming up today.
0: All right. Wouldn't miss it for the world. It's coming to you in the next few, just after the midday news bulletin. That's Lulu Gobu and the team coming to you with the Africa Update. Have yourself a glorious rest of the Tuesday. It is Tuesday already, if you will believe it. It's going to go very quickly, like it always does. So you and I are back in each other's company for the midweek edition of the Journal between 9 and 12. Have a wonderful day. Cheers.

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1: It is midday and this is Africa Update, coming to you live from Johannesburg in South Africa on Channel Africa from an African perspective. I'm Lulu Gabu. A lot coming up in the next hour, but first let's go to the news.
0: SABC News. The African perspective.
2: Thank you, Lulu. Your top stories this hour. IDEC boss denies Khumalo arrest was political, and Israeli airstrikes kills a family of six in Gaza City. Good morning. The head of the Investigating Directorate Against Corruption, IDEC, in South Africa, Advocate Andrea Johnson, has dismissed claims that Crime Intelligence Head Lieutenant General Dumisani Khumalo was arrested because he led the political killings task team. Johnson is testifying before the Matlanga Commission of Inquiry in South Africa's capital, Pretoria. She told the commission that Khumalo and six other officers face charges of corruption, fraud and related offences under Prevention and Combating of Corrupt Activities. Corrupt Activities Act, rather. She further said IDEC investigated Khumalo in his role as Divisional Commissioner of Crime Intelligence over allegations of unlawful conduct.
3: The fact that Lieutenant General Khumalo also held another portfolio in relation to the PKTT was not within our knowledge. At no stage was I, as the head of IDEC, aware that Lieutenant General Khumalo had anything to do with the PKTT, let alone being its convener. In any event, even had I been aware of same, such would have been irrelevant because of the reasons for his arrest.
2: And permanent committees of the Pan-African Parliament, PAP, are meeting for the first ordinary session of the 7th legislature at PAP headquarters in Midrand in South Africa's Gauteng province. Parliamentarians from across the continent are meeting for the first time and are expected to deliberate on critical issues affecting Africa's development and integration, including peace, security and the African Union's 2026 theme on sustainable water availability and safe sanitation. Zambia's Member of Parliament, the Swaibo Tore, says that they have a lot of expectation for the current sitting.
4: We have a new president, and the new president is interested in ensuring that the Pan-African Parliament meets its objectives. And to meet its objectives, we have to be very active, but we also need to focus on the issues of Africa so that our parliament can have an impact on the lives of the people. Because if the people ask you to represent them, and you cannot make an impact, they cannot see the impact. They have to see the physical impact.
2: And the Democratic Republic of Congo is facing two major disease outbreaks at once. In the west of the country, at least 146 people have died from malaria since the start of the year, while in the northeast, an Ebola outbreak has claimed more than 900 lives since May. Chris Okamringa reports from the capital, Kinshasa.
5: Since January, more than 300,000 people have been infected with malaria in the DRC's western province of Kwilu alone. The provincial health minister says most of them had symptoms of fever, abdominal pain and vomiting, but almost 150 are known to have died. Samples from infected patients were taken to the national laboratory in the capital Kinshasa, where they tested positive for malaria. Health officials say other infectious diseases have been ruled out. The malaria outbreak has been overshadowed by the Ebola outbreak, which has spread rapidly in the northeast of the DRC since it was declared in mid-May.
2: And new research from the University of Western Cape, UWC, in South Africa suggests that asking women in abusive relationships why they do not leave outlooks the barriers they face. The study has found that many women remain with abusive partners because of emotional attachment, financial dependence, fear, social pressure, and a lack of support from institutions. Researchers say these factors often make leaving more dangerous than staying. They argue that addressing gender-based violence requires a stronger social, economic, and institutional support rather than focusing on individual choices. UWC Vice Chancellor Professor Robert Balfour.
6: In the lead-up to August as Women's Month in South Africa, this important scholarship signifies to us the circumstances and the complexities regarding interdependence and codependencies of very damaging kinds. that keep women within relationships that, even if they may start off as not abusive, very rapidly deteriorate to levels of abuse. And abuse not only in its psychological form, but also in forms of violence and other forms of diminishment of stature and dignity.
2: And Gaza health officials say an Israeli strike has killed a family of six, including a father, mother and four children. The Israeli military confirmed the strike, stating it targeted Hamas militant. Since a recent ceasefire in October, over 1,150 Palestinians, primarily civilians, have died from Israeli attacks. The ongoing conflict has resulted in significant casualties on both sides, with nearly all Gaza's 2 million residents living in dire conditions. A recap of your top story. The head of the Investigating Directorate Against Corruption, IDEC, in South Africa, Advocate Andrea Johnson, has dismissed claims that the Crime Intelligence Head, Lieutenant General Dumisani Khumalo, was arrested because he led the political task team, the political killings task team, rather. For any news stories you'd like to share with us, please send an email to newsroom@channelafrica.co.za or call us on +27 11 714 4459. For Channel Africa News, I am Matabula Mahape.
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7: In our sports headline, Bafana Bafana surged to the best ranking in over a decade. In Tanzania, women are ready for Namibia Quadrangular Cricket Series campaign. I'll be back with these and other stories at the bottom of the hour.
1: It is 12:06 Central African time, and we're coming to you live from Johannesburg in South Africa on Channel Africa from an African perspective. Coming up in this hour.
8: That's why I'm handing there. I also spoke with my older sister. She's in Soweto. She said everything is calm there. There is no stress of xenophobia. So that's why I'm traveling to South Africa.
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9: It's a troubling conundrum. 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
1: Please put it up. On hashtag Africa Update Ask today, we focus on the United Kingdom and looking at Andy Burnham being Britain's new Prime Minister. Now, we want to know whether will the Burnham government also continue with the stance of Keir Starmer, the former Prime Minister, or are they going to assist the US in allowing them access to use their points in terms of the military? 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You can also send us your comments and voice notes on +27 83 288 6684. Hashtag Africa Up. Update us.
0: When the story moves, we move. 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
1: It is 9 after 12 Central African time, and we're coming to you live from Johannesburg in South Africa. Now, Kenyan activists have accused the authorities of violating a court order from last month, halting the setting up of an American-backed Ebola quarantine center after reports surfaced that Americans were being quarantined in the country. The center was meant to take in and quarantine Americans evacuated from Congo, where an Ebola outbreak that erupted erupted 2 months ago has so far killed at least 930 people out of 2,344 cases confirmed there. And for more on this, Daniel Ominde, Channel Africa's East Africa correspondent, joins us on the line. Daniel, good afternoon and thank you for joining us on Africa Update.
10: Good afternoon, Lulu. Thank you for having me on the show.
1: Now, Daniel, residents of Nanyuki have staged a series of protests against the facility recently, and two people have died when the protests turned violent. Just before we get into the details, let's take a look at the court order and just the halting of this process.
10: Yeah, as you say, we've spoken previously on the show about that particular court order. The last conversation we had with you on the show was on the day when the Minister for Health was actually in court and being to face sentencing over a contempt of court case in which he was accused of not adhering to that particular court order that had been given that was halting all activities related to that quarantine, setting up of that quarantine facility at the Laikipia Air Base in central Kenya, some 185 kilometers away from Nairobi. The government continued with that construction, and it is on that backdrop that the civil society organizations that had gone to court had instituted contempt of court proceedings against the Minister of Health and other government officials. When he appeared before the judge on that particular case, he apologized, and in fact, having said that they had misinterpreted that particular order, and in a manner that the judge also saw that it was a bit of ingenuity being displayed by the government in that particular case, as showing how they interpreted that particular order. But he promised to thereby going forward to adhere by the orders of the court, saying, and I quote, he would be the last person to disobey court orders. So when this current news broke out on Friday last week, and when the Samaritan Pass, which is an American Christian aid group that's currently operating aid efforts of different kinds in the Bunia region of Eastern DRC, where is the epicenter of this current Ebola outbreak, saying that seven of their aid workers were in Kenya being quarantined at a facility that's being run by American by the US Army. It came as a huge surprise to Kenyans, and because many were hoping that the commitments that were made by the Minister of Health during that court appearance would actually mean that this particular issue had come to a stop, at least until that matter was conclusively heard and determined by the courts.
1: Now, local media reports that military tents in Laikipia Air Base are expected to house the US-backed Ebola facility. Now, the air base is about 185 kilometers, which is 115 miles north of Nairobi. That's Kenya's capital. Yeah. Has there been any activity at this base?
10: Well, it is... being a military base, and it's not a place that's easy to access for the ordinary Kenyan or even the Kenyan media, so there's been very limited access to information regarding what sort of activities taking place there. Earlier last year, a couple of weeks back, when that case was active in court, we had some media houses and they do access satellite imagery that showed that at that point there was activities taking place in that particular military barracks, and the government was continuing that with that construction. But since that commitment was issued in court, I think local media and pressure groups probably just took the government's word for it that they had halted activities until this new revelation came that actually the matter the activities are still ongoing. I managed to reach out to the government spokesperson today, just ahead of this bulletin early in the morning, and sent them a couple of questions regarding their interpretation of that policy of that particular court order, and why they are continuing with this particular exercise, and also this level of exposure that the Kenyan public has from a public health perspective vis-a-vis the potential benefits of having that facility right here in the country. But they're yet to get back to me with those responses, the same as my inquiries with the Ministry of Health regarding the same.
1: Now, has there been any confirmation with regards to this protest action that has been taking place by the Kenyan or US authorities? And what is their response to these protests?
10: Well, currently we don't have any public response that has been given so far. What we have are basically updates that have coming from. In fact, even with the first time, we are receiving more updates from the American side of things than from the Kenyan government itself. There's been very little transparency coming from Kenyan authorities. According to the U.S. State Department, yes, they've confirmed that yes, 7 people are actually currently in quarantine in Kenya. They're being attended to by the American forces as far as being given food and care are concerned. But they say that the 7 are actually asymptomatic, and that means they do not present any symptoms of Ebola, and they are positioning this as just part of a routine quarantine that is basically based on the new travel regulations issued by the government of the United States of America, saying that travelers coming from Ebola-exposed countries, specifically DRC, need to be quarantined outside the U.S. for at least 21 days before they are allowed to travel back into the U.S. That's what's coming from the American side. But from the Kenyan side, we're not hearing anything. The pressure groups are continuing to mount pressure. We expect to even see this ending up in the courts again and probably another round of contempt of court suit against different players.
1: Well, Daniel, thank you so much for joining us on Africa Update. We'll leave it there for today.
10: Thank you for having me, Lolo.
1: As a pleasure, Daniel. That's Daniel Ominde, Channel Africa's East Africa correspondent, joining us on the line. It is 17 after 12 Central African time. Madapiri Bazoshitika. 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
13: 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Africa Update
1: with Lulu Kabu. On hashtag Africa Update, asked today, Andy Burnham is Britain's new prime minister. After meeting King Charles III at Buckingham Palace, Burnham officially took over from Keir Starmer, who stepped down after just 2 years in office. Now, we want to know, will the Burnham administration allow the US Air Force to use UK military bases such as RAF Fairford for strikes on Iran? Share your thoughts and your views on all our social media platforms as on X, Instagram at Channel Africa One, on Facebook at Channel Africa. You can also send us your comments and voice notes on +27 83 288 6684. Hashtag Africa Update Us.
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1: Well, South Africa throws away an estimated $3 billion worth of food every year, even as millions of people struggle to afford groceries. A new report by Surplus Food Marketplace, Refreshy, says consumers have saved millions of rands by buying discontinued surplus food instead of seeing it go to waste. But before security organizations say tackling the country's food waste crisis will require changes across the entire food supply chain, Channel Africa's Lebohang Mabange reports.
14: The contrast is hard to ignore. Every year, billions of rands worth of edible food is discarded across South Africa, while many families are forced to stretch every rand to afford basic groceries. For some consumers like Noble Makwela, the situation raises questions about whether more can be done to make surplus food available before it is thrown away.
9: It's a troubling conundrum, throwing or discarding billions of rands worth of edible food each year, while many households are battling with putting food on the table. I know many supermarkets I shop at do mark down some of the items which are too good to go to landfills, but more can be done to make sure that no household goes a day without a meal. It is a devastating reality and frustrating.
14: Food rescue organizations say the problem extends beyond consumers and retailers. They argue that surplus food should be viewed as a valuable resource within the food supply chain rather than waste that is only dealt with once it reaches the end of its shelf life. Cassandra Potgieter, head of strategy and marketing at SA Harvest, explains.
15: South Africa's challenge is not only whether there's enough food. It is whether we can move good food, edible food, nutritious food, quickly and safely, and also affordably to where it is needed. When looking at the ecosystem, that in our ecosystem we have producers, retailers, logistics companies, government, food rescue organizations, not only ourselves, but there are various others. Also, when we coordinate and work together, surplus becomes, it stops being a disposal problem and actually becomes a valuable food access resource.
14: One company attempting to address the issue through technology is Refreshy. The startup has launched a marketplace that allows consumers to buy discounted surplus food from participating supermarkets, restaurants and bakeries before it is discarded. Founder Jacob Olbach says South Africa produces enough food, but much of it never reaches consumers.
16: In South Africa, 10 million tons of food goes to waste every year, and it's around 30 to 40% of all food that's produced that never ends up on the table. On the other hand, you have 15 to 20 million people that live with on a very tight budget, and cost of living is going up. So we kind of have a dilemma here. There's actually enough food available. It's just not being connected. And that's what we're trying to address with Refreshy, is that we connect surplus food from hotels, restaurants, supermarkets, coffee shops, bakeries, etc., with consumers at reduced prices through surprise bags.
14: The company says it has extended from a handful of partner stores to hundreds nationwide within just over a year. It believes the model could help reduce food waste while easing pressure on household grocery budgets.
16: We are now up having 700 stores on the platform and are saving 1,000 meals every day. I think if we look ahead, our plan, of course, is to have thousands of stores on the platform in South Africa, not only covering all the major cities, but any part of South Africa, and save millions of meals every year and make sure that everyone is winning. Consumers get access to more affordable meals. Stores get extra revenue for food they otherwise would have thrown out, and more foot traffic in the store. And the environment is also winning because less good food ends up in landfills.
14: South Africa has committed to halving food waste by 2030 in line with the United Nations Sustainable Development Goals. But experts say achieving that target will require greater collaboration between government, retailers, food rescue organizations and consumers to ensure edible food reaches people instead of landfill. Reporting for Channel Africa, I am Lebogang Mabanke in Johannesburg, South Africa.
1: The French Appeals Court has upheld a 27-year-old prison sentence for former Rwandan doctor Eugene Ramyotro over his role in the 1994 genocide against the Tutsi in Rwanda. According to a judicial source, the Paris court confirmed the sentence late on Friday into Saturday. Ramyotro, 67, was again found guilty of complicity in genocide, complicity in crimes against humanity, and joining a criminal conspiracy to prepare those crimes. And he was, however, cleared of genocide and crimes against humanity charges. And for more on this, we are joined on the line by Silvanus Karamera, Channel Africa's correspondent in Kigali. Silvanus, good afternoon, and thank you for joining us on Africa Update.
17: Thank you. Good afternoon to you too.
1: Now, Silvanus, what role did Ramutho play in the genocide?
17: Yeah, thank you. Part of the roles that he played is what you've just actually said. He found guilt of three crimes. One was complicity in a genocide, again, the Tutsi in 1994. And then it was the second one was complicity in crimes against humanity and participation in what they called a criminal conspiracy to prepare genocide against, and crimes against humanity. With groups of Interahamwe militia who took a huge part in extermination of Tutsi back in time, of course, with government soldiers in place. So Rwamucho was found guilty of these crimes, and he was sentenced to 27 prison jail, so to say, and only that this particular appeal, that because he had been convicted back in time, especially in 2024, and then he appealed, of course, and then now this appeal has lost. He has lost this appeal. Now the court has maintained this 27 prison jail.
1: Just take us through the reaction of the citizens of Rwanda in terms of the upholding of the sentence, the 27-year prison sentence, and this is after a number of appeals, as you've already touched on. What is everyone's reaction, and his family as well?
17: Well, his family, I can't confirm his family because he's been living in France, and I don't have enough data about it, but I think what I can describe is what is happening here, because you remember this gentleman was first arrested in 2010 in Paris, in France, when he was attending the funeral of one of the genocide perpetrators, one Jean Bosco Baryagwiza, who had convicted for genocide crimes, and back in time he was arrested in France, and shortly in 2010, the year that he was arrested, he was released. Of course, taken to court, but then some of his charges were dropped, and the investigation in France said that they were not ready to extradite him back to Rwanda, but they said they are going to conduct their own investigations. So he continued to live in France, actually freely and working from there, and then until recently, and in this case in 2024, when he was now arrested and put into jail, and of course his case proceeded to now getting this, a prison sentence. Now, during this process, there have been some multiple, cries, especially from the genocide survivors, because those who lived in Butare, where he worked, especially in the hospital, National Hospital in Butare, western part of Rwanda, said that he took part in these crimes. So by the time he was arrested, they kind of had publicly crying that the justice was not served, in that sense. But now this imprisonment has been confirmed. Most of people, there was a very huge influx of people, especially on the social media, saying that at least it has been long overdue. But even if it has taken so long for him to be taken to court and finally given sentence, at least now the justice has been served, especially for those survivors who survived the genocide back in time.
1: What is next for him? What is the process now after this final decision of him having to spend time in prison?
17: I think he's going to continue, serving this 27-year sentence, unless he does another appeal. Of course, there's what we call a French Court of Cassation, in which he must be appealing. But then this particular court, I don't think it has got that jurisdiction, for example, to retry the facts in this particular court, this particular case. Only what they might be doing will be maybe to examine whether the law was applied correctly, or if no further, in this case, if there's no further, appeal. So I think to me, he's likely to serve his sentence, because this particular court I'm trying to mention is not likely to go now back to the substantial facts which might be, letting him free. So to me, I think he's going to serve the sentence that has been given.
1: His lawyers say Ramutros denies any wrongdoing and argues the accusations are based on his opposition to the current Rwandan government. What is your take? And just in general, what are people saying about his denial of any wrongdoing?
17: My take is similar to what other people are actually saying, because from get-go, most of the genocide convicts or perpetrators or fugitives that are still at large across the world, most of time, and most of them, when they're arrested, they claim to kind of graduate from being a genocide suspect to activists of human rights, be it in Rwanda or even across the world. So I think this is one of the reasons they've always been giving to kind of help them being set free. But I think, of course, this remains purely court matters. And from this appeal in the French Court of Cassation, maybe we are just

0: Well, Rwandan correspondent in Kigali joining us on the line. Our news headlines up next.
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2: Thank you, Lulu. Your headlines this hour. South Africa's Johannesburg High Court is expected to deliver a judgment into the case of alleged arsonist Sithembi Somhlalose. Mhlalose faces 76 counts of murder and 12 counts of attempted murder over the August 2023 fire that gutted a high-tech building in Johannesburg CBD. And the Democratic Republic of Congo is facing two major outbreaks at once in the west of the country. At least 146 people have died from malaria since the start of the year, while in the northeast, an Ebola outbreak has claimed more than 900 lives since May. And Gaza health officials say an Israeli strike has killed a family of six, including a father, mother and four children. The Israeli military confirmed the strike, stating it targeted a Hamas militant. For Channel Africa News, I am Matapelo Mahape.
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3: First up, it's football news. World football's governing body, FIFA, has released the latest world rankings following the 2026 World Cup, with South Africa's Bafana Bafana climbing 6 places to 54th, their best position since 2015. Spain crowned new world champions after beating Argentina 1-0 in the final, returned to number one, pushing Argentina into second. France and England remain third and fourth, while Brazil and Morocco both rise one spot, with Morocco still Africa's top-ranked side. In Africa, Senegal dropped 18th, Egypt surged 5 places to 24th, and Nigeria stayed 26th. Ivory Coast, DR Congo, Cameroon, and Mali all climbed, while Bafana's rise to 54th round out the continent's top 10. South African national women's football team, Banyana Banyana midfielder Gabriela Mudley Salgado, says their historic 2022 Women's Africa Cup of Nations WAFCON victory has transformed the landscape of women's football in the country. Speaking ahead of the 14th edition of the WAFCON tournament, Mudley Salgado reflected on the pride of breaking Nigeria's dominance and the confidence the win instilled.
4: In 2022, we were WAFCON champions, African champions, let me say that. We know the impact it had on our country, on Africa, especially South Africa, the results, how much hope and belief we instilled in our country. And we showcased the talent we have and we showed that it is possible. So it is a good step forward. And it just shows us what we need to do in this WAFCON coming up. Firstly, qualifying for the World Cup, and secondly, hopefully becoming African champions again.
3: And cricket news, as we wrap up, Tanzania Cricket Association, TCA, has announced a 14-player squad for the Capricorn Eagles T20 International Series in Windhoek, Namibia. Team captain Niema Justin Pius is leading the national women's side in the tournament that is running from the 22nd to the 23rd of July. The team will be guided by head coach Imran Nakedian, who will work alongside assistant coach Abubakar Alfani. Tanzania will begin the campaign against host Namibia at the HP Oval, with match scheduled to start at 3:30 p.m. East African time. For any sports stories you'd like to share with us, please do send us an email to newsroom@channelafrica.co.za or call us on +271 714 4459. 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

0: Perspective.
1: Thank you, Lulu. A very good afternoon. Former South African Statistician General Dr. Paddy Lehutla says government, business and civil society must work together to strengthen both economic inclusion and democratic participation in the country. He made these remarks at the Electoral Commission Thought Leadership Seminar on Labour Market Dynamics and Voter Participation in Pretoria, South Africa, held under the theme The Disappearing Labour Theory, Understanding Recent Voting Patterns in South Africa's Elections.
2: But three conditions for a knowledge society to be fully functional are literacy, promotion of use of literacy, promotion of access to literacy, and basic freedoms. And basic freedoms, that's where they are issues. But are we literate? Are we not? Maybe in saying that, maybe we will lose our senses or suicide. But we don't admit that knowledge that Socrates talks about.
1: South Africa's National Treasury has signed a $1.5 billion US dollar development policy loan agreement with the World Bank. This to help support South Africa's efforts to achieve inclusive growth by tackling infrastructure constraints, the primary barrier to job creation. In a statement released by Treasury today, the fourth development policy loan marks a significant step towards addressing South Africa's pressing economic challenges of low growth and high unemployment. Nothando Magudulela reports.
3: Treasury says the financing terms of the loan are in line with its borrowing strategy that aims to ensure long-term debt sustainability and affordability by raising funding at the lowest cost. It adds that the loan offers both a favorable interest rate and flexible repayment terms, contributing to minimizing the rise in debt service costs.
1: South Africa has secured a $1.5 billion US dollar loan from the World Bank to help fund reforms in the country's water and sanitation, freight, transport and electricity sectors. National Treasury says the loan offers favorable interest rates and flexible repayment terms, helping to limit debt servicing costs. The funding has also enabled government to meet its $3.2 billion US dollar foreign borrowing target for the 2026-27 financial year. The World Bank says the loan is part of its ongoing support for infrastructure reforms aimed at boosting economic growth and creating jobs. United States President Donald Trump is expected to announce fresh tariffs on dozens of countries as early as this week. The move comes ahead of the expiry of the temporary 10% global tariff on Friday. The report says the new duties are likely to remain at around 10% initially, although the Trump administration is also conducting investigations that could provide the legal basis for imposing even higher tariffs in the future. Let's have a look at financial indicators this afternoon. One US dollar in Nigeria is at 1,000 Naira 379, Botswana 13 Pula 69, Kenya 128 shilling 29, Zambia 18 Kwacha 20. BRICS countries, $1 in Brazil, 5 real 10, in Russia 78 rubles 30, India it's 96 rupee 43, China 61.77, South Africa 16.50. $1 is at 74 pence to the British pound and 87 to the euro. Looking at commodities, gold is at $4,066, platinum at $1,628 per ounce, the price of Brent crude oil at $88.62 a barrel. For any business stories you'd like to share with us, please send us an email to newsroom@channelafrica.co.za, or you can call us on +27 11714 4459. For Channel Africa Business, I am Chanduko Ligege.
0: 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When the story moves, we move. 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
4: It is 12:40 Central African time, and we're coming to you live from Johannesburg in South Africa. Our permanent committees of the Pan-African Parliament have entered a second day of the session of the 7th legislature at the Pan-African Parliament headquarters in Midrand in Johannesburg in South Africa. Parliamentarians from across the continent are deliberating on critical issues affecting Africa's development and integration, including peace, security, and the African Union's 2026 theme on sustainable water availability and safe sanitation. Nhlanhla Mahlangu now joins us on the line. Nhlanhla, good afternoon and thank you for joining us on Africa Update.
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4: Nhlanhla, tell us exactly what's taking place today at the Pan-African Parliament.
5: Indeed, Lulu, we are live to you from the 7th Parliament of the first ordinary session of the Pan-African Parliament, as well as permanent committees and caucuses meetings. Now, what happens at these meetings is parliamentarians deliberate and discuss issues that they would like to put before the parliament and discuss when they officially meet, that is of next week. So today we've seen committees such as that of trade and industry, as well as the Committee on Justice and Human Rights. The one on human rights is basically discussing the updated version of the model law on the implementation of human rights. We are also expecting the Committee on Health, Labour and Social Affairs to discuss the oversight mission of strengthening maternal as well as neonatal health system with the integration of traditional medicine. So basically, it's just different committee members that are meeting. We're also expecting the Committee on Audit and Public Accounts to meet today. So they are all closed up in committee rooms, just deliberating on some of the issues that they'd like to put on the table come next week, Monday, when the Parliament officially opens. And when that happens, we are also expecting South Africa's President Cyril Ramaphosa to be the guest of honor, that is come next week. We are also expecting delegates from the African Union who will just be sharing their messages of support for the parliament. But Lulu, just also to mention that while that is happening, we're also seeing a number of ambassadors from various countries meeting with the president of the Pan-African Parliament. Just yesterday, we had the ambassador of Sudan to South Africa meeting the president. Today, currently, as I'm talking to you, the ambassador of China is meeting the president. Earlier on, we had the ambassador of Cuba meeting the president. So it's just meeting after meeting, just laying the foundation for what will be a big debate come next week, Monday, Lulu.
4: Nhlanhla, just for interest's sake, are there any indications of, the migration crisis in South Africa? Is that going to be put on the table? Has there been any indication that this could be a possibility in terms of the discussions?
5: It seems it will be on the table. Just yesterday, I spoke to one MP from the Gambia who just, highlighted that they'd like to put the issue of human rights across Africa on the table. Now, that also ties with the issue of migration and immigration across the continent. But because it's such a jam-packed itinerary and program for the next 2 weeks, it does seem likely that that will come up for discussion. And also taking into consideration that the president of South Africa will be in attendance, which has never happened in the history of this parliament, where we are seeing the head of state coming to address. Previously, we've just had ministers as well as the deputy president coming in attendance. So it just shows that this time around, I think because of what has been happening in South Africa, the president saw it fit for him to personally come and address the delegates and just reaffirm the delegates of what South Africa's stance on the migration and immigration crisis that the country is grappling with, Lulu.
4: Well, Nhlanhla, we'll leave it there for today. Thank you for joining us on Africa Update.
5: Thank you so much.
4: That's Channel Africa senior reporter Nhlanhla Mahlangu joining us on the line.
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6: When we hear the 14th of July, an anthem should come to mind.
7: I'm waiting.
6: French.
7: Huh?
6: Yes.
7: But then they must be similar.
6: The American is...
7: You had the same thing.
6: The French is...
7: They're very different. All right, now we can hear the difference.
6: It's Bastille Day today, French National Day.
7: Sorry, French croissants.
6: I know.
7: French croissants is to the extent of my love.
6: Big continent, bigger conversations. 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Africa Update with Lulu Kabu.
4: Andy Burnham is Britain's new Prime Minister. After meeting King Charles III at Buckingham Palace, Burnham officially took over from Keir Starmer, who stepped down after just 2 years in office. In his farewell, Starmer said he was proud of his record and insisted Britain was stronger than when he took office. And for more on this, a Professor of International Relations at the University of the Witwatersrand, Professor John Strimlau, joins us on the line. Prof, good afternoon and thank you for joining us on Africa Update.
8: Thank you for having me on.
4: Now, Professor Strimlau, what do you make of Burnham's rise to the highest political office in the UK and Starmer's departure?
8: Well, it's a little confusing because it's the sixth prime minister in a decade, and I can't keep them all straight. But Andy Burnham is a very interesting choice at this stage in the U.S. And European relationships now. And I think that Africans should be tracking this fairly closely.
4: Burnham has literally hit the ground running. He wasted no time in offering potential solutions to the cost of living crisis, as he's already announced on his second day in office that he will cut value-added tax or VAT on energy bills. What urgent issues do you think the new prime minister will want to address to impress the UK voters?
8: Well, that's an interesting question because he's right in responding to the voter interests in cutting taxes, but he's stretched thin, to say the least, on his budgets that are now increasingly oriented toward defense, and he's not able to meet the bills that the Defense Department is accumulating, and he's got a Ukraine a war on his hands, and Donald Trump is not being terribly helpful. He's more responsive than I would have expected at the NATO summit recently, but still, it's a very tough hand to play for Burnham.
4: Now, the new prime minister has appointed John Healey as chancellor and has a majority of members based in the north of England. Are you surprised at the composition as it includes some old faces?
8: Well, the old faces are the revolving door question of the six prime ministers in the last decade, and they're trying to sort out their priorities. And I think that the Liberal Party is the best hope for Britain, given that Farage is like Trump, threatening to upend British politics, but I would hope that Andy Burnham can control this situation so that you have a Britain that is reliable.
4: And And just in wrapping up, Prof, with a burning question on everyone's mind is whether Burnham and Trump, whether he will allow the U.S. to use British bases to bomb Iran. Stammer was quite, steadfast on his stance that he would not allow it. Are we going to see a different stance going forward?
8: Well, that's an interesting question for all of Africa's governments to ponder, because this takes away from the resources that could benefit this continent. And I expect that Trump will pressure Burnham to allow the U.S. to continue to use British military and bases in Fairford and Diego Garcia as in intensified bombing campaigns in Iran. But, Africa is not favorable toward the U.S. Attempts to kill leaders in Iran and disrupt the Strait of Hormuz. And that's it impacts Africa very strongly. And the popularity of the Iran war may end up bringing down Donald Trump, which would be a good thing, but I don't know whether that Africans can afford the cost.
4: Oh, Professor Strimler, we have run out of time and are going to leave it there for today. Thank you for joining us on Africa Update.
8: Thank you.
4: It's a professor of international relations at the University of the Witwatersrand, Professor John Strimler. It is 12:52 Central African Time.
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4: On hashtag Africa Update Ask today, we focus on Britain's new Prime Minister. And after meeting King Charles III at Buckingham Palace, Burnham officially took over from Keir Starmer, who stepped down after just 2 years in office. Now, we want to know, will the Burnham administration allow the US Air Force to use UK military bases for strikes on Iran? Share your thoughts and your views on all our social media platforms. That's on X, Instagram at Channel Africa One, on Facebook at Channel Africa. You can also send us your comments and voice notes on +27 83 288 6684. Hashtag Africa Update Us.
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9: Bonjour Lolo, bonjour à tous les auditeurs de Channel Africa. 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
4: Merci Joël. Joël will be back at the top of the hour on Vue d'Afrique.
0: When the story moves, we move. Africa Update with Loulou Kabou. 12 to 1 p.m. Central African Time on Channel Africa.
4: Despite ongoing marches against foreign citizens, some Mozambicans are returning to South Africa at the Baixa and Junta International Terminals. Associations are even taking out five vehicles with a capacity of 15 seats to various points traveling to the Rainbow Nation. Milton Osorio has the details.
10: Ruth Carlos, owner of a beauty salon in Johannesburg suburb, where she has worked for 5 years, returned to Mozambique on June 30th, following the ultimatum given by the leaders of the March and March movement to undocumented immigrants to return to their countries of origin
11: 20 days later, she returns to South Africa.
12: My worker is also there, and she said that they invited the saloon. That's why I'm handing there. I also spoke with my older sister. She's in Soweto. She said everything is calm there. There is no stress of xenophobia. So that's why I'm traveling to South Africa.
11: International transport operators, both at Junta and Baasha in the downtown Maputo, report a relative increase in passengers seeking transport to South Africa. Carlos Antonio and Frederico Lopes highlight.
12: People are still a bit shy. They join in little by little. The ones traveling are the ones who actually live there for a long time. Most of them even justify by saying, we came here because we had to sort out documents. As soon as we get that sorted, we are going back. Until this past Sunday, we managed to get two vehicles out one and a half. There was even a day that we managed to get three of them.
11: Mozambique has been, in recent days, the return route for African citizens to their countries of origin. Therefore, the former First Lady and social activist, Graça Machel, advocates for the intervention of the Southern African Development Community, SADC.
12: SADC is already a machine that organizes meetings, I mean with various ministries, with various heads of state, and they pass resolutions. Maybe they are too focused on interests, even economic interests, but they don't analyze very well. I mean the interests of relations, relations between states, but between nations. When I say nations, I mean analyzing the resolutions of the societies that we are. That's why something like this happens. If it were in the past, immediately when these disturbances started, the heads of states should have met, they should have started to analyze what this means. How should we work together as SADC?
11: Michelle advocates agriculture production as a way to fight against lack of food.
12: I would like them to now effectively present us with food production. Why is it that we, with land, with the rivers, and with countries that were once an example of food production, why are we hungry? Why are we importing food? All of us together can feed ourselves and even export. I would like to see a very clear proposal for food production in its variety with a plate of food. Why do thousands of young people go to South Africa to go sit and sell on the streets, to go open a small business, braiding hair, the things they are doing there in South Africa? Why don't they do them here? Or why don't they feel motivated to stay here and do them?
11: Invited to give her opinion on the best mechanism to end xenophobic attacks against undocumented immigrants in neighboring South Africa, the former First Lady of Mozambique and South Africa, Graça Machel, advocates.
12: The women should go in there and meet with the other South African women. They have to ask, what is happening here? What should we do as family? We are in industry. We are a strong family. To even think about dividing us should be rejected. What we have to do is straighten the ties between us and isolate the elements that want to divide us. On the contrary, we must unite. I think so. I talk about unions. I talk about women, youth organizations, even business organizations.
11: From Maputo to Channel Africa News, I'm Milton Osorio.
4: And that's how we wrap Africa Update today. Continue with us on all our social media platforms, and thank you for joining us. Let's do this again tomorrow. Bye-bye.

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1: When we hear the 14th of July, an anthem should come to mind. French.
2: Huh?
1: Yes.
2: But then they must be similar.
1: The American is.
2: You had the same thing.
1: The French is.
2: They're very different. All right, now we can hear the difference.
1: It's Bastille Day today, French National Day.
2: Sorry, French croissants.
1: I know.
2: French croissants is to the extent of my love.
1: Oh, dear.
0: Big continent, bigger conversations. 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
1: It's 3 p.m. on a Tuesday afternoon. Welcome to Channel Africa. Welcome to The Upside with Poppy and Ntsako. We're with you for the next 3 hours. Let's get a news update right now from Onele Nzinzi.
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2: Well, thank you, Poppy, and greetings to our listeners. Looking at your top stories, the UN report highlights decline of hunger globally and Israeli airstrikes kills family in Gaza City. Your latest news. Greetings to our listeners. A United Nations report says global hunger declined for a third consecutive year in 2025, with improvements recorded across every continent, although mounting risks from climate shocks and trade disruption could threaten further progress. Around 645 million people of the world's population experienced hunger last year, down from 8.1% in 2024 and 8.6% in 2022. Progress was driven largely by gains in Asia, particularly India, as well as Latin America and the Caribbean. Some African countries also began to reverse years of deterioration, though the continent had the world's largest undernourished population in the year 2025, with 309 million people affected, meaning one in five Africans. The UN says global hunger is projected to keep falling by 2030. The head of the Investigating Directorate Against Corruption in South Africa, Advocate Andrea Johnson, has dismissed claims that Crime Intelligence Head Lieutenant General Dumisani Khumalo was arrested because he led the political Killing Stars team. Johnson is testifying for the Madlanga Commission of Inquiry in South Africa's capital, Pretoria. She told the commission that Khumalo and six other officers face charges of corruption, fraud and related offences under the Prevention and Combating of Corrupt Activities Act. She further said IDEC investigated Khumalo in his role as Division Commissioner of Crimes Intelligence over allegations of unlawful conduct.
3: Held another portfolio in relation to the PKTT was not within our knowledge. At no stage was I, as the head of IDEC, aware that Lieutenant General Khumalo had anything to do with the PKTT, let alone being its convener. In any event, even had I been aware of same, such would have been irrelevant because of the reasons for his arrest.
2: The Democratic Republic of Congo is facing two major disease outbreaks at once. In the west of the country, at least 146 people have died from malaria since the start of the year, while in the northeast, an Ebola outbreak has claimed more than 900 lives since May. Chris Okamringa reports from the capital, Kinshasa.
4: Since January, more than 300,000 people have been infected with malaria in the DRC's western province of Kwilu alone. The provincial health minister says most of them had symptoms of fever, abdominal pain and vomiting, but almost 150 are known to have died. Samples from infected patients were taken to the national laboratory in the capital, Kinshasa, where they tested positive for malaria. Health officials say other infectious diseases have been ruled out. The malaria outbreak has been overshadowed by the Ebola outbreak, which has spread rapidly in the northeast of the DRC since it was declared in mid-May.
2: New research from the University of the Western Cape in South Africa suggests that asking women in abusive relationships why they do not leave overlooks the barriers they face. The study has found that many women remain with abusive partners because of emotional attachment. Researchers say these factors often make leaving more dangerous than staying. They argue that addressing gender-based violence requires strong social, economic, and institutional support rather than focusing only on individual choices. The UWC Vice Chancellor, Professor Robert Balfour, explains.
5: In the lead up to August as Women's Month in South Africa, this important scholarship signifies to us the circumstances and the complexities regarding interdependence and codependencies of very damaging kinds that keep women within relationships that, even if they may start off as not abusive, very rapidly deteriorate to levels of abuse. And abuse not only in its psychological form, but also in forms of violence and other forms of diminishment of stature and dignity.
2: Lastly, Gaza health officials say an Israeli strike has killed a family of six, including a father, mother, and their four children. The Israeli military confirmed the strike, stating it targeted a Hamas militant. Since the recent ceasefire in October, over 1,150 Palestinians, primarily civilians, have died from Israeli attacks. The ongoing conflict has resulted in significant casualties on both sides, with nearly all of the Gaza's 2 million residents living in dire conditions. Now, recapping on your top stories, the United Nations report says global hunger declined for a third consecutive year in 2025, with improvements recorded across every continent, although mounting risks from climate shocks and trade disruption could threaten further progress. Now, for any news stories you'd like to share with us, please send us an email to newsroom@channelafrica.co.za or call us at +27 11 714 4459. Channel Africa News, I'm Onelie Ntsintsi.
0: SABC News. 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

0: We are 3 days away from A-pop releasing with Tyler and the gang. Speaking of the gang, there's a whole bunch of South African artists that she's featuring on A-pop. It comes out on the 24th of July, and we need everybody on board. We are going to get her the most streams, the most support for this album. So she's got Mahu on there, Babalwa M, Liquid Deep are in the mix as well for this album. Looking forward to it. And so is Zara Larsson. She's on this one. It's She Did It Again. It is Channel Africa, and we are The Upside. It is 10 after 3. Good to have you along for the ride.
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0: The moment that we've all been waiting for at Channel Africa One on the socials. She's a digital entrepreneur, an all-round superstar. Michelle Ndamase, welcome to Channel Africa. Welcome to
2: The Upside.
0: I've been so excited to get you onto the show. I'll tell you why, as a rash for you. And by rash, I mean that I stalk you.
2: Oh, okay.
0: Stalking you in a very professional way.
3: Obviously, having started off in the beauty space, having insecurities, acne, adult acne, and first started off as a mask, and then became a passion and more of an art and a craft. And then transitioning into fashion was so natural because I've always been someone who loves fashion. So I decided to go into business with my mom, who is professionally a fashion designer as well as a businesswoman, and just us having similar style and understanding the African market, sure. I thought it would be a great venture. So that's how we transitioned into fashion. I'm still a beauty girl, but always. I'm more of a fashion girly, I think, now. I don't know, but I mean, there might be something coming up for beauty. We'll see.
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0: The girls are in town. The girls are in business. This is Asha with So Beautiful, 3:15, The Upside on Channel Africa. Let's get into the Tuesday edition of The Daily Dilemma.
1: The Daily Dilemma on The Upside.
0: Yo, this is a daily dilemma that I can't believe I forgot, but I want to get into because I feel like I am the daily dilemma. Okay. And I feel like I need you guys to tell me, because I've noticed a trend. I was at the pharmacy the other day, and I don't wait in queues often.
2: Okay.
0: That's my personality. My contribution to society is that I don't wait in queues.
2: Okay.
0: How you interpret that is on you. But I was okay. I was at the pharmacy buying Carenza for my sins, and the queue wasn't even long, maybe like 5 people long.
2: Mm-hmm.
0: And there was an older woman in front, like 2 people ahead, and there was a guy, you know, who then followed behind me and some other people. And I just noticed a trend that I've been seeing but I'm not part of.
2: Okay.
0: Guys, tell me now, are we talking on speakerphone for everyone to hear? Because I need to know so that I'm also on board, and I can also, you can hear my conversation and you can hear me talking about who I'm trying to be doing what with and when.
2: Yeah.
0: And I thought, first I judged the woman in front of me, but then 2 seconds later, someone else was doing it behind me. And then I said, actually, maybe I'm the problem because I'm not the person who's on speakerphone chatting on my phone for everyone else to hear. I was so discombobulated in that moment because I was like, I can hear this person's conversation. I'm trying to eavesdrop here. Everything is happening. This person's speaking. But is that like a normal thing for us to stand in queues?
2: And maybe, be on the phone
0: and
2: speaker.
0: And be on the phone and speaker for me to hear what the other person is saying.
2: So before I had a problem with it, but after learning that people, one, can't necessarily hear from their, like, you know, that little port on top.
0: Got you.
2: Two, the speaker just always, it sounds louder and they're able to do other things while doing that.
0: Mm-hmm.
2: And honestly, for me, if you're open enough to share your views, I'm listening, hey? Like, I want to hear what's going on that phone. I want to hear what's happening in the conversation either way. Because now you've involved me, so now I want to know what's going on. So I don't really mind it. I mean, you know, I think also it's because knowing that people, number one, have hearing problems.
0: Okay.
2: And also them listening, like, with their phone like this kind of makes them feel like they're missing things or missing messages on their phone, so they're kind of multitasking in that sense. So you know what, if we eavesdrop, we good, man.
0: At Channel Africa One, are we speaking in public queues on our phones for everyone to hear via speakerphone? Please let us know.
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0: It is 20 after 3 on the upside. This is Dekunle Gold with 5 star on the upside. Please let us know if you know where he's from, because I'm struggling to connect with the accent and the song. What's happening at Channel Africa One? We're going to be getting into a conversation right now about peptides next with our favorite doctor, Dr. Judy Pretorius.
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1: 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And Nzagumhlanga.

0: 23 after 3. This is our first conversation of the afternoon. Music from Shali Popi on Channel Africa with La Ho. We're chatting right now to Dr. Judy Pretorius, who is the biomedical scientist and founder of Biomedical Emporium Sinke. As I mentioned earlier, peptides is what we are talking about. Dr. Judy, welcome to The Upside.
1: Afternoon to all the listeners.
0: Thank you so much.
2: So let's get into it. We've been seeing so many social media posts about the befores and afters. People are looking amazing after using peptides. What are they, first and foremost?
1: Okay, so the peptides is, number one, the building blocks that actually, you know, make us who we are, but specifically, you know, keep us at a very optimal state in terms of health. So let's talk about the big thing now, aging. We don't want to age faster. So we refer back to the skin. So if we look at skin cells, some of the human skin cells, and I do apologize for the big words, keratinocytes and fibroblasts are typically names of skin cells. If we physically open up one of these skin cells, we will see all sorts of things inside these skin cells, but amongst others, what we call amino acids. Mm. And if we combine all of these amino acids together, then we get something called peptides. Now, these peptides are the architectural building blocks that keeps our skin cells and our cells in general healthy and alive. Now, why this is so crucially important? Because there's something called cell division. Now, if we look at specifically our skin, skin cells typically divide from 2 cells to 4 cells, and from 4 cells to 8, and then 8 to 16, etc. So this is very, very critical now, because if a cell divides from one cell to another, we need the master information to make sure that the next cell is just as potent as an other cell. And this is why people age so fast, because the next cell that divides does not necessarily have that good communication skills, that good architectural building blocks to be optimal and healthy and alive. And this is why peptides is so healthy, because now you can literally go and get peptides, make peptides in a lab and inject it into the skin, apply it topically with a cream or a lotion or a serum, and even take it in orally. And this is why it became so popular, because people started seeing enormous results in terms of their skin elasticity, skin densification, and overall youth.
2: And I feel like it's also important to kind of come back to the skincare part of it, because as much as we are losing weight and we want to lose weight, I think for us more than anything is that we want our whole body to feel good. So in terms of lifestyle now, how do you support your peptides? Because I don't think that anything can exist without the other, right? So how do we support it with our lifestyle decisions?
1: Well, I think, you know, this is actually what made peptides more popular. It's when people started using some of these peptides, the glucagon-like peptides, and I have to use trade names, I do apologize, the Ozempics, the Saxendas, the Mounjaros, you know, all these things that sound so popular on social media, is when people started injecting some of these peptides for weight loss purposes.
2: Sure.
1: But it's exactly what you say. It cannot just be used in isolation. You need to combine it with healthy lifestyle, a better, you know, exposure to foodstuffs, vitamins and minerals, and also some moderate exercises, because at the end of the day, you would like to reach a point what we call equilibrium and homeostasis. We shouldn't just rely on one thing only. We should try to strive for a balance, you know, because people live longer. There's that ad that says you're going to live to the age of 200. And I mean, what if it's you and me? And so we need to bring in things that's going to help us retain our youth.
2: Sure.
1: But, you know, at the end of the day, also make sure that we are healthy and we age in a healthy way and fashion.
0: Dr. Judy, you're mentioning amino acids, peptides, homeostasis. I feel like I'm in a biology class all over again. Let's chat about these peptides and whether they're FDA approved. We had a conversation a couple of months ago, and we realized that not everything that's on the market is FDA approved and therefore safe for consumption and use. How do we tell which peptides are legit and which are not?
1: You know, this is the stance where I come from. before you purchase any products or before you go to any medical practitioner, make sure that they are registered with the Health Products Regulatory Authority or the health councils, and make sure that the products that they use are registered with SAHPRA, the South African Health Products Regulatory Authority,
2: sure.
1: because there are black market products on the market, and we should be careful, because ultimately, and this also made, you know, the news where people injected themselves and they started to get, you know, pancreatitis, blindness, inflammation. So definitely check.
2: Do you think it's slightly excessive though, like the way people and kind of like the lengths people are going to, you know, get, I guess, skinny or lose all the weight? You know, should we also, how do we kind of promote your sense of comfort in your body as well and in your skin?
1: You know what I always tell people, if you're healthy, you have so many dreams. But if you're sick and you're not mobile anymore and you have some form of a health concern, then you only have one dream, and that's to be healthy again.
2: Sure.
1: So always be cautious, because especially when it comes to weight loss and even aging, sometimes we are desperate, you know. There's a birthday or there's a wedding or there's a something that's coming up, and I really need to lose a few kilos. And I don't like it when a medical doctor or dietitian tells me, listen, man, if you start with a diet now, it's going to take 6 months to a year. I would like to lose the weight now. So I'm looking for faster solutions. But unfortunately, the faster solutions are harmful, and this has been shown, it's been proven over and over again. We don't want to struggle with things like, and this is what I've seen so much, with some of these glucagon peptides. Can you imagine you lose weight? But there's another thing that people say, you don't only lose weight, you lose your sight, you lose short-term memory, you lose you become more hypertensive. You know, there's some other side effects that we don't even know about, and it's just not worth it. It's not worth it. It's try to do it right.
0: Dr. Judy Pretorius from Biomedical Emporium Skincare chatting to us about peptides this afternoon. Thank you so much for chatting to us on The Upside. We will catch you soon, Dr. Pretorius. Let's get into some sports right now. Zykon has got the updates.
3: 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The African perspective.
4: Thank you so much, ladies. From body transformations to football transfers, South African football players Peter Shalulile and Shekgafatso Mabasa, both free agents after leaving Mamelodi Sundowns and Orlando Pirates. They've been offered to Egyptian giants Pyramids FC following the arrival of Rolani Mokoena as head coach. Pyramids are seeking a proven striker after Fiston Mayele departed, having scored 54 goals in 125 matches. Shalulile, Sundown's second all-time scorer, is keen on reviving overseas opportunities, while Mabasa, fresh from a loan spell at Stellenbosch, is weighing his next move. Both strikers have attracted local interest but are prioritising careers abroad. Mokoena is expected to reshape his squad, though it remains unclear if he will reunite with either forward in Cairo. Now, the world football governing body, FIFA, has released the latest world rankings following the 2026 World Cup. The South Africa's Bafana Bafana team have climbed 6 places to 54th, their best position since 2015. Spain crowned new world champions after beating Argentina 1-0 in the final, returned to number one, pushing Argentina into second. France and England remain third and fourth, while Brazil and Morocco both rise one spot, with Morocco still Africa's top-ranked side. In Africa, Senegal dropped to 18th, Egypt surged 5 places to 24th, and Nigeria stayed 26th. Ivory Coast, DR Congo, Cameroon, and Mali all climbed, while Bafana's rise to 54th rounds out

0: qualifying for the World Cup, and secondly, hopefully becoming African champions again.
1: Now, South Africa's national netball team, the SPAR Proteas defender Carla Pretorius, says she feels like a rookie again as she heads into her third Commonwealth Games in Glasgow. The 34-year-old veteran defender returns to the SPAR Proteas after a break, admitting she has the same excitement and nerves as when she first earned her cap. Pretorius joins confident South African side, fresh from beating England and crowned African champions. And finally, Tanzania's Cricket Association, the TCA, has announced a 14-player squad for the Capricorn Eagles T20I series in Windhoek, Namibia. Team captain Naeem Justin Pius is leading the national women's side in a tournament that is running from the 22nd to the 23rd of July. The team will be guided by head coach Imran Nakadian, who will work alongside assistant coach Abu Bakari Alfani. Tanzania will begin their campaign against the host Namibia at the HP Oval, with the match scheduled to start at 3:30 p.m. Eastern African time. Now, they will face Hong Kong. The side will then take on regional rivals Uganda, and Tanzania will meet the host Namibia as well at the HP Oval. The final fixtures of the round robin campaign will be played at the FNB Namibia Cricket Ground, where Tanzania will face Hong Kong before concluding their schedule against Uganda. Now, that's where we leave it on the cricket field. For any sports stories you'd like to share with us, please send an email to newsroom@channelafrica.co.za or call us on +27 11 714 4459. For Channel Africa Sport, I'm Zai Khan.
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3: Téléchargez l'application Channel Africa sur votre Play Store ou Apple Store afin de pouvoir suivre toutes nos émissions en direct de là où vous vous trouvez. 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
4: It is 25 to 4 o'clock. This is Channel Africa. Thank you to Zai Khan. She's back at 4:30 right here on the upside with another sports update. Let's get an update on your econ and business news now. Our Vendor King is on standby. Chanduka Ligege.
2: 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The African perspective.
5: Thank you, Poppy. A very good afternoon. Gabon has authorized borrowing of up to $1.5 billion on international markets this year under its revised 2026 budget. The move comes as the Central African nation seeks a new International Monetary Fund IMF program and awaits the outcome of an audit into years of public borrowing. The review is expected to examine possible undisclosed debt, uncompleted projects, and missing public funds. The revised budget also lowers government revenue forecasts by 22%, reflecting weaker earnings from the oil and mining sectors. Former South African Statistician General Dr. Badi Lihutla says government, business and civil society must work together to strengthen both economic inclusion and democratic participation in the country. He made these remarks at the Electoral Commission Thought Leadership Seminar on Labour Market Dynamics and Voter Participation in Pretoria, South Africa, held under the theme The Disappearing Labour Theory, Understanding Recent Voting Patterns in South Africa's Elections.
6: To be fully functional, our literacy, our promotion of use of literacy, promotion of access to literacy, and basic freedoms. And basic freedoms, that's where they are in. But are we literate? I'll add the amount. Maybe in saying that, maybe we'll lose our senses or sue. But we don't hardly meet that knowledge that Socrates talks about.
5: South Africa's National Treasury has signed a $1.5 billion development policy loan agreement with the World Bank. This to help South Africa's efforts to achieve inclusive growth by tackling infrastructure constraints, the primary barrier to job creation. In a statement released by Treasury today, the fourth development policy loan marks a significant step towards addressing South Africa's pressing economic challenges of low growth and high unemployment. Nothando Magudulela reports.
7: Treasury says the financing terms of the loan are in line with its borrowing strategy that aims to ensure long-term debt sustainability and affordability by raising funding at the lowest cost.

0: It adds that the loan offers both a favorable interest rate and flexible repayment terms, contributing to minimizing the rise in debt service costs.
1: United States President Donald Trump is expected to announce fresh tariffs on dozens of countries as early as this week. The move comes ahead of the expiry of the temporary 10% global tariff on Friday. The report says the new duties are likely to remain at around 10% initially, although the Trump administration is also conducting investigations that could provide the legal basis for imposing even higher tariffs in the future. Let's have a look at financial indicators this afternoon. One US dollar in Nigeria is at 1,000 Naira 379, Botswana 13 Pula 69, Kenya 128 shilling 29, and Zambia 18 Kwacha 20. BRICS countries, $1 in Brazil, 5 Riel 10, in Russia 78 Rubles 30, India 96 Rupee 43, China 61.77, South Africa 16 Rand 50. $1 is trading at 74 pence to the British pound and 87 to the euro. Looking at commodities, gold is at $4,054, platinum at $1,620 per ounce. The price of Brent crude oil is at $90.93 a barrel. For any business stories you'd like to share with us, please send us an email to newsroom@channelafrica.co.za, or you can call us on +27 11714 4459. For Channel Africa Business, I am Chanduko Ligege.
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6: Yeah, J dollar. 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

0: It's before 4 p.m. CAT. This is Channel Africa. This is The Upside. Poppy Nintako and Sfiso, our digital specialist, joining us right about now to chat about something that I think is very Kardashian of you and very new age. I love it. You're always making fun of me for being new age and modern and rejecting everything that's old school. But here you are with your entire family in a therapy session.
1: Ooh.
0: What is going on there, Kwamhlophe?
2: So, everything I've said about you is 110% correct, you know. Poppy is the most Caucasian black person I know.
0: Please give the Zulu word for that thing, because it makes me chuckle.
2: Uitzatzatza.
0: Ah?
2: Yes, uitzatzatza. Okay.
0: That's the word with the clicks. But let's chat about you and your family and the therapy sessions. What are we going for?
2: So, Ntsako, I told Poppy that I'm going to therapy with my family. Nothing deep. It's just, you know, precautionary measures.
0: Sure.
2: You know? Just so that we can be, you know, align our mental chakras and whatnot. Purely because, you know what, when you feel like there's just a lot of tension or friction, you know, you're like, oh, maybe there might be underlying issues. Let's find out
0: of course.
2: And sometimes it might be childhood traumas. Sometimes it might be. But I do encourage it because it's not necessarily going to go weed out deep problems. But it's a matter of being able to. It also is a way of showing the people you love that, hey, I care enough. And I think it does, you know, for someone to go to that extent and say, and yeah, it's immediate family stuff, so no personal stuff. So if you've got boyfriend issues and whatnot,
0: it's not for
2: that. That's for your session with your own therapist.
0: Oh, I like
2: but
0: this.
2: This is
0: so
2: our
0: smart.
2: Team dynamic.
1: What's your desired outcome out of all of this?
2: Peace, happiness, prosperity,
0: and cohesion,
2: you know,
0: amongst the lot of you.
2: Because remember, with family, there's less. It's as much as there's emotional interest. There's also like financial interest.
1: Of course.
2: There's also like, you know, personal development. There's also like physiological interest in the sense that when I'm like, hey, dude, you're my sister, but like, you know. You used to go out and gym and whatnot. Now you don't work out anymore.
1: So what's going on?
2: Yeah, you know.
1: Also just knowing how to navigate conflict moving forward. So it's not necessarily just, you know, dealing with what's happening, but moving forward, how do we navigate those type of interests as well? That's so nice.
0: I love it. Keeping up with the Hlophes right here on Channel Africa. Why not? 9 minutes to four.
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7: You know what was funny? 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
8: Will Smith, Denzel Washington,
7: I would literally put my name in there as well. 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But this is before, like, I truly had an idea of that I really wanted to be an actor.
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0: One of the most iconic songs to come out of South Africa on Channel Africa. This is AKA What a Tune, Fella in Versace. Just before news time, and speaking of just some of the icons that have come out of South Africa, you need to go check out our socials at Channel Africa One. We have just had one of the best weeks ever. It's all on there. We had Liquid Deep in the studio last week. We had Just Gigi, and just some of the top artists that are rocking South Africa and the Southern Hemisphere at the moment. So it's all up on the socials at Channel Africa One. Go check it out and let us know what you think of all the rock star episodes and interviews we've got up there.
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0: It is just before news time, and we're about to get into our 4 p.m. bulletin with Ornella Nsinsi. She brings us all the news, the updates, everything you need to know across Africa and across the world. Let's get a news update, 4 p.m. Central African Time. Ornella Nsinsi.

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1: Well, thank you, Poppy. Looking at your top stories, over 100 people reported dead or missing off the coast of Mauritania and 19 people in Indonesia convicted of trafficking. Your latest news greetings to our listeners. The UN Refugee Agency says that 144 people have been reported dead or missing off the coast of Mauritania. This in efforts to reach Europe. The toll comes after three rescue operations in Mauritania between the 14th and 18th of July. Overall, three rescue operations were conducted in Mauritania in that period, and 387 people survived. Arrivals of migrants and refugees to Europe by sea on the major routes are down by more than a third this year, with just over 40,000 arrivals compared with 65,407 in the first half of the year 2025. Ghana's main opposition party, the New Patriotic Party, has reacted with anger after one of its most influential leaders was sentenced to 20 years in jail with hard labor for illegal mining offenses. The NNP alleges that the landmark judgment against Bernard Antwi Kwasiako, their party's chairperson of the Ashanti region, was politically motivated. As well as receiving a jail sentence, Kwasiako, who had denied the charges, was ordered to pay more than $10,000 in fines. Ghana is Africa's leading gold producer, but a large portion of the country's waters and environment have been polluted by illegal mining. The Democratic Republic of Congo is facing two major disease outbreaks at once. In the west of the country, at least 146 people have died from malaria since the start of the year, while in the northeast, an Ebola outbreak has claimed more than 900 lives since May. Chris Okamringa reports from the capital, Kinshasa.
2: Since January, more than 300,000 people have been infected with malaria in the DRC's western province of Kwilu alone. The provincial health minister says most of them had symptoms of fever, abdominal pain and vomiting, but almost 150 are known to have died. Samples from infected patients were taken to the national laboratory in the capital, Kinshasa, where they tested positive for malaria. Health officials say other infectious diseases have been ruled out. The malaria outbreak has been overshadowed by the Ebola outbreak, which has spread rapidly in the northeast of the DRC since it was declared in mid-May.
1: The president of South Africa's Economic Freedom Fighters Party, Julius Malema, has accused the United States of manipulating those in government through donations to cover what he calls evil acts in Palestine, Iran, and other nations. Delivering a solidarity message during the Botswana National Front conference at the Diamond Mining Township in Jwaneng, west of Botswana's capital, Gaborone, Malema said the U.S. must respect human rights. He called on the revolutionary movement in the Southern African Development Community, including the African National Congress Party, to shun the Donald Trump administration.
3: You cannot say you are enjoying freedom here in Botswana when the people of Palestine do not enjoy freedom. When your fellow president of Venezuela, Nicolas Maduro, and his wife are still illegally detained in America because America wants the oil of Venezuela. Today,
1: 19 people in Indonesia have been convicted of trafficking at least 34 babies. The leader of the group, a 70-year-old woman, was sentenced to 7 years in prison. The others received sentences ranging from 3 to 6 years. Some of the babies were sent to Singapore and others were sold in Jakarta between the year 2023 and 2025. The BBC's Lisa Tambanan has the details.
4: This had been going on for years, and it was revealed in court that the way that the trafficking ring operated was reaching out to parents via social media and even WhatsApp with an excuse of wanting to adopt their child. And later it was actually found out that they were essentially selling these babies, and some of the people in Singapore who adopted them were actually not aware of the circumstances surrounding this.
1: Recapping on your top stories, the UN Refugee Agency says that 144 people have been reported dead or missing off the coast of Mauritania. There's an effort to reach Europe. The toll comes after three rescue operations in Mauritania between the 14th and the 18th of July alone. For any news stories you'd like to share with us, please send us an email to newsroom@channelafrica.co.za or call us at +27 11714 4459. Channel Africa News, I'm Onele Ntsintsi.
0: SABC News. The African perspective. A new hour, a better perspective. This is The Upside with Poppin Jongwana and Ntsako Mhlanga on the Channel Africa app and SABC Plus.
5: It is 4:05 and we are The Upside at Channel Africa One is where you can find us. This is the second hour of this show. If you've just locked in, you missed the conversation on peptides, but you can find it on our socials. So do check that out. We're about to get into a conversation this hour about aviation and the new flexible payment options that some of these airlines are offering. Keep it locked. Let's get into some music now.
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0: 9 after 4, how's your Tuesday afternoon going? This is music from Show Me and Ginger Me Slowly. This is the Upside Poppy Nsako looking after you until 6 p.m. right here on Channel Africa.
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2: Somi Grammy nominated jazz voice, Rwandan and Ugandan roots, born in the US but claimed by the African continent. But she's also honored Africa's Miriam Makeba.
3: I'm South African. I can't talk to you without speaking about Ginger Me Slowly. In fact, that song has brought so much pressure on us South African men and how to treat our women.
4: It's not a song that I don't want to sing, but there are times when I feel like maybe I want to have a set that's a little more like, you know, I don't know, that's sort of brewing in other emotional spaces. I still feel like, oh, but I should do Ginger Me Slowly. It's kind of a joke now with my man. You know, I love that it's a love song that people want to hear and that it occupies a kind of warm energy center for me.
1: 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Afro beats, jazz grooves, and dancehall fire unite on Jemba Vibes. Sunday, 9 p.m. till 12 a.m. Central African time. Only on Channel Africa, the African perspective. The Upside.

0: So sexy, and we love it. It is The Upside on Channel Africa with Let's Dance. Oh, this sounds like it could be somewhere in West Africa. Take me there. Pick a destination. Close your eyes, pick one. Let us know what that destination is. And maybe, wow, Nsako's
1: life's pretty obvious for me.
0: It's not.
1: I'm going to the West.
0: Oh, okay.
1: Yeah.
0: Why is it obvious?
1: Because I think everybody knows by now that Team West Africa all the way, fashion-wise, people-wise, food-wise.
0: Yay. 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
3: The one and only Tongai Arnold Chirisa. My man.
4: Drum rolls, please.
3: You know, when you started out on Studio 263, way back in the day, did you become the Hollywood superstar that you are today?
4: You know what was funny? Like, I used to do a thing with my brothers that back in the day when you had to go to, like, a DVD store to loan out the DVD so you can watch it and then return it. You know, before the movie started, there was, like, 10 minutes of commercials or, like, trailers. And we still had that dude that did the commercial voice, you know. So every time, you know, he would say the name, Will Smith, Denzel Washington.
3: I would
4: literally put my name in there as well. I had no idea why I used to do that, but it was just like, yeah, one day is one day. That's what I knew. But this is before, like, I truly had an idea of that I really wanted to be an actor.
2: Africa's voices, Africa's journeys, they all on African Diaries. Cruise control on The Upside.
0: It is 20 after 4 right here on Channel Africa. We're about to get into a conversation about aviation. Lyft is chatting to us about how they're just digitizing payments and making everything a little bit more convenient and flexible when it comes to us paying for our travel. So we're joined right now by Celiers Yordan, who's the Chief Commercial Officer at Lyft. Good afternoon, Celiers. Welcome to The Upside.
5: Good afternoon, Poppy, and thanks for having me.
0: Chat to us about what's happening there at Lyft. You guys have become the first South African airline to introduce Apple Pay and Google Pay, as well as introducing cryptocurrency as a method of payment. So what brought on this shift, and what are you seeing in the market that necessitates it?
5: It really comes down to speed and simplicity and also security. Digital wallets is playing a big role in streamlining card payments specifically. There's no hassle of manually capturing card details, which definitely saves time. But at the same time, not having to carry around physical cards play a big role in safety and security for payment details. With Google and Apple Pay, the payment can be completed in just a few clicks using the device and the payment method the customer already trusts. Introducing these digital wallets resulted in a noticeable decrease in the drop-offs that we've seen on the payment step and more specifically on mobile users.
1: So let's talk about the cryptocurrency aspect of it, because I know that some people are actively purchasing properties using it. And how are you navigating that and converting that into the financial assets that is used by Lyft?
5: So paying by crypto is actually much simpler than people might imagine. On the Lyft website, it's literally the same way as completing any other booking on the payment option. We've got crypto facilitated by Ozo. It directs you to your trusted crypto wallet, the likes of Luno, Bitcoin, all of those options are available. And the user simply logs in with their normal credentials for that specific platform. Transactions are then converted at the time of transaction to the value of the ticket, and that results in easy settlement to our side. What's interesting to notice there, you see kind of bigger basket sizes there, so people are more willing to spend crypto, I think, or it's maybe crypto maybe serves as a place of saving for customers, which they then use when they spend on their travel plans.
0: From a security perspective, Celiers, what are some of the fears, and how are you as Lyft allaying those fears when it comes to this digital payment method?
5: So we've partnered with the bigger trusted payment gateways and known trusted gateways in the country, and they are all strictly regulated and controlled and has to be PCI compliant. Mm. And under this framework, the security protects the payment details of the user, and it's not even shared with us as a merchant. Google and Apple Pay are designed so that the customer do not have to provide their physical card details at the time of transaction, which already allows another layer of security there. And with the trusted providers that we use, customers have the option to use a specific payment method that they feel comfortable with.
1: And also in terms of accessibility, because I know that we talk about the crypto, we're talking about Apple Pay and Google Pay. How does this also expand your customer reach? You know, how are you allowing, or how is this process allowing more people to kind of access Lyft in that regard?
5: I think it's similar to the way that we all have a supermarket of choice in this day and age of all the different options available. Certain customers go where they can use that trusted method of paying. So it's important that we offer as many options as possible to ensure that we can look after every customer's needs.
0: And from a data analysis perspective, what are you seeing in the demographic of the people that are, you know, wanting to use the digital pay methods?
5: South Africa's got a very diverse demographical landscape anyway.
0: Sure.
5: I think it more relates to potentially the age of the users and similar to any other area of life, the younger age and younger generation are more open to newer technologies and giving newer technologies trusting newer technologies when transacting. So we kind of see the uptake of different, more modern methods to mimic what we see in real life in terms of generational usage. But I'll be cautious to just place people in a strict age categories. Convenience appeals to everyone. A business traveler wants to book quickly and will also use Apple Pay and Google Pay as much as a younger leisure traveler.
1: So those who are excited about this, where can they book their next flights?
5: They can go to lyft.co.za. We fly Joburg, Cape Town, Durban daily. And we've got some exciting partnerships and new routes in the pipeline for the next 6 to 12 months.
0: Please include Mthatha in that route because I'm tired of paying an arm and a leg just to fly home.
5: Definitely will take that recommendation.
0: Thank you so much for joining us on The Upside. Silias Yordane, the Chief Commercial Officer at Lyft South Africa.
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0: Back to back tunes. This is Channel Africa. Kokoloko. Wow, I got it. What a tune. It's 4:30. Let's get into some sport now. Zykhon is on standby. What you got, mama?
1: Sports on Channel Africa. The African perspective.
2: Hey, Poppy, I'm keeping the African rhythm going. I am heading to Zimbabwe. We've also got a former South African football forward, Kama Biliat, offering some words of advice to the Zimbabwean team, Scotland FC, ahead of their Confederation of African Football Champions League debut campaign this season. Biliat will be the most experienced squad member for the Zambian champions in the competition, having won it with the Brazilians 10 years ago and also played in another final with the South African club Kaizer Chiefs in 2021. The 35-year-old Biliat says games in Africa's premier club competition are highly tactical.
3: And play with lot of maturity. It's not just the game that you can just win on the result and effort. It's tactical. It's the games that you need to be at your right state of mind, understand the opponents, understand the game, understand the times, know that. We have to play forward, or we have to keep the ball. We have to recover with the ball, or we have to get in our position while we have the ball.
2: We go now to football, and the South African winger Shandre Campbell has completed a permanent move from Club Brugge to KV Kortrijk, signing a contract until 2030. The 21-year-old, who featured in the 2025 AFCON squad without playing hopes regular minutes in Belgium's top flight, will boost his Bafana Bafana prospects. Campbell made 18 appearances for Brugge, mostly off the bench, but impressed in the reserves with 11 goals and 3 assists. Kortrijk, newly promoted, described him as a player bringing creativity, speed, as well as depth. Now, top flight football in South Africa returns on the first of next month, which is August, in the Betway Premiership season. Mpumalanga will for the first time have 2 teams in the division, and that is a welcome challenge for all stakeholders in the province. There will be top flight football galore in Mpumalanga season. Kruger United won the National First Division at the end of last season to earn promotion to the Betway Premiership. Kruger chairman Bongani Wati says campaigning in the Betway Premiership was a dream.
4: We renamed the team, called it Kruger United FC. We then both agreed to say let's go to PSL. I think that was the idea. We said let's go to PSL, let's get a team. Hence you saw how we did things on ABC, how we did things on the NFD. It was just to say we are going to the PSL. So we're very clear from the very first day.
2: Meanwhile, there were rumors that TS Galaxy were unhappy with the clauses in their contract with the Mbombela Stadium, but the team's chairman, Tim Sukazi, says all has been resolved.
5: It's an issue that was truly blown out of proportion, in my view. I asked the senior legal head, from the city as to whether or not the documents he had incorporated any of the changes that we did in markup. It's clear to say no, they were not incorporated. I said, okay, we still have time, we will sign. Rather, because I have a clean version, let me just shred this one. We agreed. We said it's of no purpose for me to have, a document that has got some suggestions or other amendments that have not been incorporated. When I shredded that, that was misconstrued.
2: And finally, MotoGP news. Former world champion Fabio Quartararo will join Honda on a 2-year deal next season as the Frenchman bids to reignite his career. The 27-year-old is set to leave Yamaha after 8 seasons. He won the MotoGP title in 2021 and finished runner-up the following year, but has struggled to maintain that level in recent seasons. And that's where we leave it for now, in the fast lane. For any sports stories you'd like

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2: De segunda a sexta-feira, das 20 às 21 horas locais, este é o Caleidoscópio do Canal África.
3: Our sports captain, Zycon, is back at 5:30 right here on Channel Africa. It's 5:25 CAT. Let's check in with some econ and business news. The Vendor King is on standby. Chanduko Likeke.
4: Business news on Channel Africa. The African perspective.
5: Thank you, Poppy. A very good afternoon to you. Let's start in West Africa. Nigeria's central bank has kept its benchmark interest rate unchanged at 26.5%, saying a cautious approach is needed amid growing global uncertainty. Central Bank Governor Olayemi Kadoso says although inflation eased slightly to 15.91% in June, renewed tensions in the Middle East continue to pose risks to the economy. The decision marks the second consecutive meeting at which the bank has left rates unchanged following a 50 basis point cut in February. Economists had widely expected the central bank to keep rates on hold. Gabon has authorized borrowing of up to $1.5 billion on international markets this year under its revised 2026 budget. The move comes as the Central African nation seeks a new International Monetary Fund, IMF, program and awaits the outcome of an audit into years of public borrowing. The review is expected to examine possible undisclosed debt, uncompleted projects and missing public funds. The revised budget also lowers government revenue forecasts by 22%, reflecting weaker earnings from the oil and mining sectors. The Northwest Department of Agriculture and Rural Development in South Africa has vaccinated more than 1 million animals against foot and mouth disease to date. The mass vaccination program began in March this year as part of a national intervention aimed at vaccinating the provincial cattle herd and limiting the spread of the disease. Tulufelo Sikwena reports.
6: The department says this achievement means about 74% of the province's estimated cattle population has now been vaccinated, with a target of 80% coverage by the end of August, a critical threshold in establishing herd immunity. Agriculture MEC Madota Sambata says the vaccination campaign is entering a critical phase. They've completed a significant portion of the first round of vaccinations. Once this phase is concluded, they will begin administering a second dose to all vaccinated cattle, necessary for full protection against foot and mouth disease.
5: Still in South Africa, officials from the Northern Cape Consumer Protection Authority, the NCPA, have been leading raids at a number of businesses around Kimberley, checking compliance and the quality of food items on their shelves. The food poisoning crisis in South Africa has been exacerbated by the contamination of food from spaza shops. The NCPA says the multi-agency compliance operation is meant to protect consumers from exploitation and to ensure that illicit goods are removed from the market. NCPA Chief Director Advocate Prince Olifir.
7: Protect consumers against exploitation and to make sure that we remove all illicit goods from the shelves, so that also look at the prices so that consumers can make informed decisions whether we want to buy the product or not. But our main focus is to make sure that we remove the illicit goods from the shelf.
5: Financial indicators this hour: $1 in Nigeria is at 1,000 naira, 379 in Botswana, 13 bula, 69 in Kenya, 128 shilling, 29 Zambia, 18 kwacha, 20. BRICS countries: $1 in Brazil at 5 rial 10, in Russia 78 rubles 30, India 96 rupee 43, China 61.77, South Africa 16 rand 50. $1 is at 74 pence to the British pound, 87 to the euro. Looking at commodities, gold at $4,054, platinum at $1,620 per ounce, the price of Brent crude oil at $90.93 a barrel. That is all. For any business stories you'd like to

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1: 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The Journal with Matseko Mosito.
2: Did you know that men are actually far less likely to seek help for mental health challenges, often suffering in silence until they reach crisis point? June is Men's Mental Health Month. It's important for us to broaden society's understandings around mental distress and what that looks like for men.
3: With men, I think it's more subtle behaviors, because men are not going to say, I'm depressed or I am anxious.
2: Yeah.
3: But what they might say is, I'm tired, I'm stressed, I just need to push through. It may look like increased irritability. It may look like increase in substance usage or alcohol abuse or withdrawing from family or even spending excessive amount of time at work. These can all be warning signs, but they're very much more subtle in men, because we kind of dismiss it as, that's just the way of.
2: Dr. Alicia Porter, member of the South African Society for Psychiatrists.
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0: It's a Tuesday afternoon and we have back-to-back tunes for you right here on Channel Africa. Before this, we played you Siwe Weka. This is By the River. Salty soul in your face. Just before we check in with more news and of course more beats. So we were chatting, if you've just logged into Channel Africa, at Channel Africa One, about how these modern families are going to therapy together, courtesy of Sfiso Hlophe, who is our digital expert right here on The Upside and at Channel Africa. How many of your friends, Sfiso, are into this, or have you managed to convince to be a part of this new age Kardashian-esque way of living?
1: I like how you keep referring to it as Kardashian-esque.
0: Because they tried and they failed, but you're continuing.
1: Okay, if we succeed at this, then I've got one up on the Kardashians.
0: Of course.
1: Mm-hmm. But I haven't, to be fair, this is a first for me as well. Mm. So I don't know any other person or family personally that have done this. And or people have told me they've done it, but no details. You know what I'm saying? Like Nsako maybe might say, hey, I've got a group family session, and I've always dismissed like, oh, Caucasian stuff. You know what I mean? Yeah. So
2: what are some of the questions that, because I feel like now that we're knee deep into your life, what are some of the questions that you're going to ask adults that you haven't really had the opportunity to ask?
1: Ooh, can I tell you guys, it's the because I said so thing, right?
0: Oh.
1: For the longest time, as Africans, you are raised in just knowing that, okay, it's almost like a way of not taking accountability. So, and I've accepted it for my whole life, but I've also learned that it's actually not okay because... Mm.
2: Is there an apology that you're waiting for?
1: No, not me. Okay. Not me.
2: Like, not from...
1: Maybe a sibling might expect what, but
2: from
1: I'm...
2: From you,
1: yeah.
2: Okay. Are you willing to apologize?
1: Yeah,
2: even though
1: yeah.
2: you don't, like, necessarily see where you, like, went wrong?
1: No,
2: like...
1: I'm quick to apologize. I'm quick...
0: And also, do you mean from a parental perspective? What do you mean? Because that's where my mind goes when you say because I said so.
1: It's yeah, for a parental perspective.
0: Okay.
1: It's just everybody, you know, everybody has their own perspectives. Everybody understands things in their own light. And I think just being able to see how everybody sees things, you know.
0: Can we hear from your mama tomorrow and get her perspective on how therapy is going? At Channel Africa One, are you going to therapy with your family? We'd love to hear from you. This is a new age African way of living, and we love it.
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Back-to-back tunes. This is Eric Wanaina with Joka. We love the music. Keep it coming. As well as your comments, let us know where you are listening or watching from at Channel Africa One. Maybe we can send you a shout-out this Tuesday afternoon. Let's get into news after this.

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1: Thank you, Poppy. Looking at your top stories, over 100 people reported dead or missing over the coast of Mauritania. And U.S. forces carry out a 10th consecutive night of strikes against Iran. Your latest news greetings to our listeners. The UN Refugee Agency says that 144 people have been reported dead or missing off of the coast of Mauritania in efforts to reach Europe. The toll comes after three rescue operations in Mauritania between the 14th and 18th of July. Overall, three rescue operations were conducted between Mauritania in the period and 387 people survived. Arrivals of migrants and refugees to Europe by sea on the major routes are down by more than a third this year, with just over 40,000 arrivals compared with 65,407 in the first half of 2025. Ghana's main opposition party, the New Patriotic Party, has reacted with anger after one of its most influential leaders was sentenced to 20 years in jail with hard labor for illegal mining offenses. The NNP alleges that the landmark judgment against Bernard Antwi Puasiako, the party's chairperson for the Ashanti region, was politically motivated. As well as receiving a jail sentence, Puasiako, who had denied the charges, was ordered to pay more than $10,000 in fines. Ghana is Africa's leading gold producer, but a large portion of the country's waters and environment have been polluted by illegal mining. South Africa's former Justice Minister Penwell Maduna has told the Truth and Reconciliation Commission case's inquiry that he has always insisted on the application of the law without fear or favour. Maduna said this in relation to a meeting in Cape Town that he and the former police minister Charles Nqakula had with the former generals of the apartheid regime in February 2003. He said the generals had attempted to negotiate post-TRC legislation, which would not require full disclosure with the democratic state. The inquiry has heard earlier testimony that delays in the investigations and prosecution of the TRC cases may have been the result of a secret agreement between leaders of the former apartheid government and the African National Congress. Maduna appeared at the inquiry in Newtown earlier.
2: There's never been a decision made by me or in my presence to afford any amnesty outside the legal prescripts, regardless of whether such person fought for or against the apartheid regime. This is despite some contending that we intervened by providing blanket amnesty to our comrades without them making full disclosure of the crimes that they may have committed. The law simply did not provide for this.
1: President of South Africa's Economic Freedom Fighters Party, Julius Malema, has accused the United States of manipulating those in governments through donations to cover what he calls evil acts in Palestine, Iran, and other nations. Deliberating a solidarity message during the Botswana National Front conference at the diamond mining township in Jwaneng, west of Botswana's capital, Gaborone, Malema said the U.S. must respect human rights. He called on the revolutionary movements in the Southern African development community, including the African National Congress Party, to shun the Donald Trump administration.
3: You cannot say you are enjoying freedom here in Botswana when the people of Palestine do not enjoy freedom. When your fellow president of Venezuela, Nicolas Maduro, and his wife are still illegally detained in America because America wants the oil of Venezuela. Today,
1: lastly, the U.S. Central Command says its forces have carried out a 10th consecutive night of strikes against Iran. It says the attacks targeted Iranian command centers, maritime assets, missiles and drone launch sites, as well as air defense systems. Bunolo Maribe reports.
4: The U.S. has carried out a 10th consecutive night of strikes on Iranian military targets, saying the operations are aimed at weakening Tehran's ability to attack commercial shipping in the Straits of Hormuz. President Donald Trump has vowed a strong response after three U.S. service members were killed and nearly 100 injured in recent Iranian attacks across the region. Meanwhile, Yemen's Houthi movement has announced a naval blockade of Saudi Arabia, a move that could further threaten global energy supplies and disrupt key trade routes beyond the Gulf. Bonolo Maribe, SABC News.
1: Now recapping on your top stories, the UN Refugee Agency says that 144 people have been reported dead or missing off the coast of Mauritania in efforts to reach Europe. The toll comes after three rescue operations in Mauritania between the 14th and the 18th of July. For any news stories you'd like to share with us, please send us an email to newsroom@channelafrica.co.za or call us at +27 11 714 4459. Channel Africa News, I'm Onele Ntsintsi.
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5: Thank you to Onele. 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We're into the final hour of The Upside. 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

0: is Daniel with some Angelique Kidjo and Police. You know what I'm loving about Angelique Kidjo is that she continues to get her flowers from international artists and from Africa as well. She's going to be joining us in South Africa at the end of September, and we absolutely cannot wait. It's 10 minutes after 5. Welcome to The Upside.
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0: I hope you're having the best Tuesday afternoon of your life. We certainly are. This is Gara from Ira Star and some Tiwa Savage. Before that, Motlanalo and Khwele Khwele. We're learning Setswana on this on this show. Our TO Juju Catherine has been schooling us in all the right ways to say Khwele Khwele. I hope I'm saying it right. 17 after 5, it is Channel Africa. We are the Upside. We're getting into our final conversation next.
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0: 19 after 5. Let's get into our final chat of the afternoon. We're chatting movies on The Upside.
4: And joining us now to have a conversation about friendship survival and rhino poaching. It's arrived at the Durban International Film Festival is Tom Dutno, who's the director, writer, producer, and lead actor, alongside Catherine Dutno, who is the cast member, Doe Dutno Films company director and executive producer. Thank you so much for joining us on The Upside.
5: Lovely to be here.
4: So Tom, let's start with something. You know, when I was looking at the cover of the film, right, I couldn't help but notice a juxtaposition. It reminded me of the Warning Crescent, right, which is the phase just before the full moon, and the fact that you have your side on, you know, your lighter side, of course, skin complexion and all, on one side, and then you had Gwenza on the other side, and it's poaching moon. Please fool my delusion that you guys did that intentionally.
5: No, absolutely, yeah. No, it's actually something that I know this is on the radio, but I've got that tattooed on my arm.
0: Oh, wow.
4: You and I both. Moon tattoos are aligned. I'm
5: no
4: so serious.
5: That's cool. The sort of cycle of the moon, the lunar cycle, is something that I've been sort of fascinated by for a long time. And, you know, it's sort of something that was very intentional in the film, you know, in terms of, you know, what happens to people, what happens to us under the power of the full moon and all its various cycles. I mean, you know, we could talk for hours about that, and I won't sort of chew your ear off about it, but I think that, you know, ultimately, you know, the moon affects the tides, affects, you know, our behavior, affects, you know, we're a planet made up of water, you know, we're partially water, you know, it's sort of, you can go really, really deep with this stuff. But the film really kind of explores, you know, what happens to people under the power of the moon, and the sort of monsters that potentially we can or cannot choose to become.
0: So Poacher's Moon is about friendship, survival, and rhino poaching, but it also brings together multiple languages and cultures. Chat to us about how challenging that was and what the outtakes were in terms of collaborating, you know, cross-continentally. How amazing that was for you guys.
5: Yeah, I mean, I think that, you know, it's a film that encompasses a lot of different things. I think it's a film that kind of has a bit of, hopefully, something for everybody to sort of identify with. You know, we span, you know, various, you know, sort of races, colors, creeds, social, you know, economic backgrounds in the film. And I think, yeah, that collaboration of sort of bringing the, you know, our sort of, you know, I have a South African heritage as well, although I, you know, I grew up between South Africa on the farm, actually, that we ended up shooting on half of the film, and London. And, you know, I think kind of blending those two worlds together, which was sort of, you know, really tied into kind of, I think, the etymology and the sort of birthing of this story, which really came from a deep semi-autobiographical place. You know, it really stems from my relationship with my closest childhood friend, Michael, who I grew up with on our farm, and we were like brothers. And he tragically passed away when I was 17. And really, I think sort of everything that I've tried to do in, you know, theatre or film has been kind of, has stemmed from that sort of jumping off point.
4: Catherine, let's have a conversation about the decision to make the rhino really the vehicle for all this conversation to exist, because we see the moon, we see even the use of Poacher's Moon, but now you also see that little bit of a rhino kind of choosing, you know, a different side and kind of like appearing, especially in the cover art. Talk to us even about it being the center of the conversation.
6: Yeah, I mean, it was such an amazing kind of topic to explore, you know, humanity and survival, and, you know, what does it, you know, if you were put into a situation, what would you choose to do? We were trying to paint people as not, you know, black or white, good or bad. We were trying to paint a picture of survival, and Rhino Picture was an incredible catalyst to do that, because, you know, it is quite an atrocious, you know, act to commit. But then when you do a lot of research into it, you realize that, you know, people can get paid $11,000 one night for doing it. So, you know, the socioeconomic backgrounds of people and, you know, the decisions that one person might make versus, you know, quite a privileged person may make, you know, a different decision and may judge that person. But you really have to, yeah, like go down to like the survival of human instinct and what would you do to keep your family alive, you know? Like Michael's character has a son who's extremely unwell. And, you know, it kind of seems like the only thing that he can do in that situation. So, yeah, it was an incredible eye opener for us as well, just to kind of explore something that many films explore, but on a quite a different kind of tangent. So, yeah.
4: And also producing, especially executive producing a film like this that combines different cultures, you also don't want the cultures to kind of overtake the other or overpower. How did you create that balance in the film?
6: Yeah, do you want to take that in?
5: Yeah, I mean, I just also wanted to just sort of say on that as well, you know, I was just really, really interested in kind of exploring the slow sort of moral erosion that happens to people when we're faced with these, you know, impossible choices that we're sort of, you know, faced with on a daily basis. Sorry, to answer your question, do you mind repeating it one more time?
4: No. I was just speaking about, you know, I feel like in films, creating a balance, especially when you are talking about two different things, two cultures, two struggles, is a little bit difficult, you know. So how did you create that balance? What was kind of the balancing act between the two?
5: Well, I think that, you know, I really tried to approach it from a completely, you know, three-dimensional kind of unbiased perspective. I think, you know, not to be cliched about it, it's been said before many times by people, you know, far more intelligent and you know, creative than me. But I think that, you know, we're trying to put a mirror up, you know, we're trying to really just put a mirror up to humanity and sort of show all of it, you know, and not sort of shy away from anything. And I think that, you know, I think what the film, I hope, tries to do beautifully is, you know, is to sort of really show that this isn't a polarized sort of issue, and that we're really both, you know, in our separate ways, we're all fighting, you know, at times invisible battles that nobody else can see, and really poses the question, like Catherine just said, you know, of what would the choice that any of us would make, you know, what would that be under these, you know, sort of impossible, you know, circumstances.
4: Catherine,
6: it was also, just to add to that, you know, talking about the kind of culture differences as well, like we had an incredible cast and crew who taught us so much that we would never have known about the cultures, you know, in South Africa that, you know, Tom tried to put so beautifully on the page. But until you're actually there with people who have experienced that kind of life or that kind of culture, it was, super incredible to get their intake and, you know, and their like details that I think bring the story so much more to life.
5: Yeah, because I think, you know, as a sort of fly on the wall observer, you know, there's only so far you can kind of go with your understanding as you're writing this thing in a, you know, in a room in London and whatever. And, you know, once you're there and you're in the, you know, in the midst of it with these incredible people that have, you know, that, you know, live this life, you know, on a daily basis, it kind of reshaped and reformed a lot of things, and I think for the better.
0: Let's chat quickly about the media rollout for this movie. We are going to witness the local premiere at the 47th Durban International Film Festival, but what are the other plans, and what are you hoping audiences are going to respond to the most when it comes to Poacher's Moon?
5: So, yeah, so the first stage of all of that is, like you said, the 25th of July at 2 p.m. at the Suncoast Cine Centre in Durban as part of DIFF. That's where we're having our local premiere. And we're really, really, really excited about that. And then, you know, we've just had a lot of, you know, we've had a few offers of sort of distribution and acquisition from different people. And we're just kind of heavily in kind of discussion and negotiation with them and figuring out, you know, where this is eventually gonna land up. And, you know, obviously the plan is to have it, you know, be seen by as many people as possible, because I think it's a story that, you know, I hope sings to people in the way that it sings to me and to, you know, to us. And I think it's hopefully a story that can, you know, have some power of positive change. And yeah, that's kind of that's where we're at with it at the moment.
0: What a pleasure to be chatting to you. And we hopefully will get to see it as well right here in South Africa. Tom and Catherine Dutno from Do Dutno Films Company chatting to us about a movie that's coming out on the 25th of July right here in South Africa at the 47th Durban Film Festival. It's called Poacher's Moon, and we're so excited and looking forward to it. It's Half Past Five right now on Channel Africa. Let's get a final wrap of your sports. Zai Khan, let's go.
1: 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The African perspective.
7: Thank you so much. From movie magic to football magic, as we head to Zimbabwe, and we have the former South African forward Khama Biliad offering some words of advice to his Zimbabwean team, Scotland FC, ahead of their Confederation of African Football Champions League debut campaign this season. Now, Biliad will be the most experienced squad member of the Zimbabwean champions in the competition, having won it in South Africa 10 years ago and also played in another final with the South African team Kaizer Chiefs in 2021. The 35-year-old says the games in Africa's premier club competition are highly tactical and require a great deal of maturity.
8: And play with a lot of maturity. It's not just the game that you can just win on the result and effort. It's tactical. It's the games that you need to be at your right state of mind, understand the opponents, understand the game, understand the times, and know that. We have to play forward, or we have to keep the ball, we have to recover with the ball, or we have to get in our position while we have the ball.
7: Meanwhile, Scotland won the Zimbabwean League in just their first season in the top flight, and they look to defend their title as they sit 7 points clear at the top with 11 games to go. He explained that the ambition from management seeps through to the players, which keeps them pushing for more success.
8: We also feel that it just rubs on to everyone. We work very hard every day. We challenge ourselves to do a little bit better every day at training, to try and stay positive and not be carried away with the way that we have played so far. We are as good as our last game, and we want to have the game that we don't regret afterwards. So every time we're challenging ourselves and do better and try to do better and work hard every time at training.
7: Now on to athletics and Athletics South Africa High Performance Manager Ezekiel Sepeng says Team South Africa's track and field athletes are fully prepared for the Commonwealth Games, which gets underway in Glasgow, Scotland on Thursday. The athletic squad consists of 25 athletes and forms part of Team South Africa's 114-member contingent. The team blends youth and experience and will be led by some of the country's biggest stars. Sepeng believes the team has prepared well and they're confident they will make South Africa proud.
9: The preparations are going well. It's a very small team, but yeah, I think they will do well. But on the ladies' side, Prudence Sofonisa is there. We've seen Karabo Mori also participated locally, our national champs in the mile, Mali Fuyun in the 400. So yeah, I would say the preparations are going well. We need the athletes ready in good shape when the Commonwealth arrives.
7: Meanwhile, Sepeng says the former South African-based athletes will depart for Scotland tomorrow, where they will join teammates who are already competing in Europe, including Akani Simbine, Zikite Nene and Marianne Fourie. He believes bringing the squad together before the start of the games will help the team settle quickly.
9: Oh, the athletes, the team is leaving on the 23rd. This 23rd. So we have a group that is departing from South Africa with the other sporting coach. Then you have individual athletes that are based at the moment in Europe who will departure from the other side and to Glasgow. So that means they will join the group. But the bigger group, the team is departing from South Africa on the 23rd, yeah.
7: And that's where we leave it for now on the Commonwealth Games podium. For any sports stories that you'd like to share with us, please send an email to newsroom@channelafrica.co.za or call us on +27 11 714 4459. For Channel Africa Sport, I'm Zai Khan.

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1: Thank you, Poppy, in studio. You know, I can't drop the standard. If you're looking good, I also have to keep up because I don't want to be the one that is not, you know, on par with the rest of the team. So I get inspiration from you. So thank you so much on that. Nigeria's central bank has kept its benchmark interest rate unchanged at 26.5%, saying a cautious approach is needed amid growing global uncertainty. Central bank governor Olayemi Kadoso says although inflation eased slightly to 15.91% in June, renewed tensions in the Middle East continue to pose risks to the economy. The decision marks the second consecutive meeting at which the bank has left rates unchanged following a 50 basis point cut in February. Economists had widely expected the central bank to keep rates on hold. Gabon has authorized borrowing of up to $1.5 billion on international markets this year under its revised 2026 budget. The move comes as the central nation in Africa seeks a new International Monetary Fund IMF program and awaits the outcome of an audit into years of public borrowing. The review is expected to examine possible undisclosed debt, uncompleted projects, and missing public funds. The revised budget also lowers government revenue forecasts by 22%, reflecting weaker earnings from the oil and mining sectors. Also in the news, the Northwest Department of Agriculture and Rural Development in South Africa has vaccinated more than 1 million animals against foot and mouth disease to date. The mass vaccination program began in March this year as part of national intervention aimed at vaccinating the provincial cattle herd and limiting the spread of the disease. Tsulufelo Sikwena reports.
2: The department says this achievement means about 74% of the province's estimated cattle population has now been vaccinated, with a target of 80% coverage by the end of August, a critical threshold in establishing herd immunity. Agriculture MEC Madota Sambata says the vaccination campaign is entering a critical phase. They've completed a significant portion of the first round of vaccinations. Once this phase is concluded, they will begin administering a second dose to all vaccinated cattle, necessary for full protection against foot and mouth disease.
1: Officials from South Africa's Northern Cape Consumer Protection Authority, the NCPA, have been leading raids at a number of businesses around Kimberley, checking compliance and the quality of food items on their shelves. The food poisoning crisis in South Africa has been exacerbated by the contamination of food from spaza shops. The NCPA says the multi-agency compliance operation is meant to protect consumers from exploitation and to ensure that illicit goods are removed from the market. NCPA Chief Director Advocate Prince Olifir.
3: Protect consumers against exploitation and to make sure that we remove all illicit goods from the shelves, so that also look at the prices so that consumers can make informed decisions whether they want to buy the product or not. But our main focus is to make sure that we remove the illicit goods from the shelves.
1: $1 in Nigeria is at 1,000 Naira 379, Botswana 13 Pula 69. In Kenya, the dollar is at 128 shilling 29, Zambia 18 Kwacha 20. BRICS countries, $1 in Brazil at 5 real 10, in Russia 78 rubles 30, India 96 rupee 43, China 6 yuan 77, South Africa 16 rand 50. $1 at 74 pence to the British pound, 87 to the euro. Commodities, gold at $4,063, platinum at $1,618 per ounce, the price of Brent crude oil at $91.56 a barrel. For any business stories you'd like to share with us, please send us an email, newsroom@channelafrica.co.za, or you can call us on +27 11714 4459. For Channel Africa Business, I am Chanduko Ligege.
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0: It is music from Burna Boy, Bank Honest. And before that, we had music straight out of Eritrea, a country that I definitely have to go check out. That was Ni Belwa. And this is Channel Africa at Channel Africa One. We're about to wrap up, but before we go, we are going to be checking in with Africa in Business with Sis Tami Ngubeni next.
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0: And this is how we wrap things up on the upside. Davido O'Malley with you. Thank you so much for joining us. We'll be back tomorrow between 3 and 6, bringing you good vibes, the great conversations that we need to be having on the African continent. My name is Poppy Njongana, and we are the upside with Nsako Mhlanga. Bye-bye.
1: Bye.
2: 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Nothing but the good stuff.

0: It is exactly 6 p.m. Central African time. A very good evening to you, Africa. Welcome to it. This is Africa in Business on Channel Africa. I'm Tami Ngubeni. A lot in store for you as far as developments in the business world on the African continent. But before we delve into all of that, let's head over to the news desk where Onele Nzinzi is standing by with your latest local, continental and international news at 6 p.m.
1: 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SABC News. 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
2: Well, thank you, Tami. Looking at your top stories, the South African Human Rights Commission concerned about what it calls a pervasive crisis pertaining to gender-based violence and femicide. And the U.S. forces carry out a 10th consecutive night of strikes against Iran. Your latest news, greetings to our listeners. The South African Human Commission has raised concern about what it calls a pervasive crisis pertaining to gender-based violence and femicide, or GBVF, in the country. This is despite significant legislative reforms, policy commitments, and institutional intervention. As part of tackling the scourge, the Commission is calling on survivors of GBVF, families of survivors, civil society organizations, and academics, amongst others, to submit written and oral submissions to participate in a joint national inquiry. The Human Rights Commission spokesperson, Wisani Baloyi, says inquiry seeks evidence-based submissions that can assist in identifying systems challenged and developing practical recommendations to strengthen South Africa's response to GBVF.
3: The criminal system's response, GBVF, requires a coordinated, survivor-centered and accountable approach involving law enforcement agencies, prosecution services, courts, health services, social support services, community structures, and other relevant stakeholders. Concerns relating to the delayed reporting processes, barriers experienced by survivors when accessing justice institutions, inconsistent victim support services, continue to require urgent examination and systemic intervention.
2: Legal and political analyst Dr. Mkhuseli Vimba in South Africa says the evidence leader in Parliament's impeachment committee should be a highly skilled legal professional with sufficient experience. He shared his views on what he thinks the qualities of an evidence leader of the committee should be. The committee meets tomorrow, where nominations for an evidence leader will be on the agenda. It is also expected that members of Parliament will discuss the committee's terms of reference, Vimba explains.
4: The committee would want people with expertise so that at least they can be able to lead evidence in this complex matter, especially a matter that involves a sitting president, whether to be impeached or not to be impeached. So it's a serious matter that is very complex. Therefore, it requires experienced people in the legal profession. And as I indicated, at senior counsel level.
2: Vimba also added that another quality the evidence leader must have is impartiality.
4: The evidence leader that may be appointed, they will have to be very impartial and make sure that they dig deep, they give the committee enough evidence to make an informed decision on whether to impeach or not to impeach the president.
2: South Africa's former Justice Minister Penwell Maduna has told the Truth and Reconciliation Commission cases inquiry that he has always insisted on the application of the law without fear or favour. Maduna said this in relation to a meeting in Cape Town that he and the former Police Minister Charles Nqakula had with the former generals of the apartheid regime in February 2003. He said the generals had attempted to negotiate post-TRC legislation, which would not require full disclosure with the democratic state. The inquiry has heard earlier testimony that delays in the investigation and prosecution of TRC cases may have been the result of a secret agreement between leaders of the former apartheid government and the African National Congress.
5: There's never been a decision made by me or in my presence to afford any amnesty outside the legal prescripts regardless of whether such person fought for or against the apartheid regime. This is despite some contending that we intervene by providing blanket amnesty to our comrades without them making full disclosure of the crimes that they may have committed. The law simply did not provide for this.
2: Lastly, the U.S. Central Command says its forces have carried out a 10th consecutive night of strikes against Iran. It says the attacks targeted Iranian command centers, maritime assets, missile and drone launch sites, as well as air defense systems. Bunolo Maribe reports.
6: The U.S. has carried out a 10th consecutive night of strikes on Iranian military targets, saying the operations are aimed at weakening Tehran's ability to attack commercial shipping in the Straits of Hormuz. President Donald Trump has vowed a strong response after three U.S. service members were killed and nearly 100 injured in recent Iranian attacks across the region. Meanwhile, Yemen's Houthi movement has announced a naval blockade of Saudi Arabia, a move that could further threaten global energy supplies and disrupt key trade routes beyond the Gulf. Bunolo Maribe, SABC News.
2: Recapping on your top stories, the South African Human Commission has raised concern about what it calls pervasive crisis pertaining to gender-based violence and femicide, or GBVF, in the country. This is despite significant legislative reforms, policy commitments, and institutional interventions. Channel African News, I'm Onele Ntsintsi.
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7: Welcome to your Channel Africa Business of Sport. We'll kick off with football. Calls are growing to trim South African Football Association's costly executive team. And in tennis, the Australian Open is changing its ticketing strategy after record crowds created long queues. We'll find out more at around 6:30.

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1: It is a very good evening to you, Sudan. Good evening, Eritrea, Kenya, Eswatini. Good evening to you, Nigeria, Ghana, Cote d'Ivoire. Good evening, DRC. Good evening, Africa. Welcome to Africa in Business on Channel Africa. I'm Tami Ngubeni. It is Tuesday, the 21st of July. Coming up for you in this hour, mixed reaction to South Africa's $1.5 billion loan from the World Bank. And Malawi's parliament recommends temporary travel restrictions on citizens seeking informal employment in South Africa. But an economist disagrees. 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
1: We begin here this evening. South Africa's National Treasury has today announced that they have secured a $1.5 billion World Bank loan. It is intended for easing infrastructure bottlenecks to boost economic growth and create jobs in the country. They go on to say that the funds will support reforms in the electricity, freight and logistics, as well as water and sanitation sectors, which it described as critical to unlocking inclusive growth and reducing unemployment. To talk to us this evening about whether this was the right move by government, we are joined by Dr. Dale McKinley from the Research and Education at the International Labour Research and Information Group. He is a Research and Education Officer there. Dr. McKinley, welcome to Africa in Business. Good to have you with us.
2: Thanks, Tami. Always good to be here.
1: So here we are, another loan, this time $1.5 billion from the World Bank. What are your views on this?
2: Well, I think that the fact that we're borrowing money is not always a good thing. So I think the first thing is that in some ways what this indicates, and this is, by the way, the fourth World Bank facility that we've used in the last 4 years. So we've averaged one a year in the last 4 years. And if you look at our borrowing capacity and our debt to GDP ratio, it's not exactly the best move in my estimation, because what it indicates is the government is saying to itself that it doesn't have, first of all, its own internal financial capacity to fund what it wants to fund in this case. That in some ways it's an admittance of failure on its part to deal with the problems that has identified for a long time in these three sectors that are being targeted, which are freight, electricity generation, and then obviously water and sanitation in particular. So my sense is that while it might have, there could be some potentially positive things that come out of this, in larger macro terms, it's an indication that the government hasn't done its job.
1: So looking at the figures that you've just highlighted now, the fact that this is the fourth World Bank facility in 4 years, this doesn't seem to bode well, because it looks like every single year we are knocking at their doors cap in hand.
2: Absolutely. And as most of the rest of the African countries and in the Global South know, the World Bank, in this case, it's from their development facility, but they always come with conditions. They always come with a particular agenda. And that agenda, generally speaking, is, if you read the terms of this loan, are to enhance private investment. Now, there's nothing principally wrong with that, but what that does indicate to us is that over the last many years, all of these billions and hundreds of billions that we poured into state-owned enterprises, that we poured into public facilities and services, are now, they're telling us that that hasn't worked, and now we're going to have to turn to external forces to borrow more money in order to make it work. And so, yes, it's not a good look.
1: Was the World Bank a good option? Could there have been other options, especially as you said, it's from the development facility?
2: Look, there always are other options. I mean, you know, you could go for the you could go to the African Development Bank. You could go to other EU facilities. There's even, of course, there's the Chinese Export and Development Facility that we have used in the past. So yes, there are other options. But I think this has also this is not simply about borrowing 1.5 million US dollars, which in relative terms is a fairly small amount in developmental terms. It's about what it says ideologically and politically about where the government is putting its eggs in which basket. Because the World Bank has gotten a lot of criticism over the years, particularly from our continent. But what they're saying now is, look, this is where we want to go. So this is not simply about borrowing money. It's about strengthening relationships with particular countries in the north, in particular, that have always been dominant in the World Bank group.
1: And Treasury says this loan, this $1.5 billion loan, will be paid back in 15 years. Is this realistic?
2: Sure, it is realistic, but it's going to come at a cost. As we all know, when you borrow money and when you pay it back, there are obviously, even if there are lower interest rates, that's one element, and that bumps up your interest capacity in terms of the debt to GDP ratios I've mentioned. But it also means that you oftentimes have to shift money. If you haven't been able to grow your economy and you haven't been able to get more tax revenue, which you know is questionable, let's say, in the next 2 or 3 years in terms of our growth potential, then what that means is you're going to have to divert resources in order to pay that interest. And that if that happens, well, we usually know where that comes from and what gets cut. And so that could have some knock-on impacts in relation to the repayment. But it's realistic, but it does come with costs.
1: Failure in governance is a big problem for our country. We often have, you know, great strategies, but fall flat when it comes to implementation and management, you know, of those funds. How are they going to manage this particular process?
2: Yeah, that's a good question, Tommy, because my sense is that the Treasury is going to play a really very central role here. Ensuring that things are followed. If you look at the presidency in terms of the infrastructural, this is a really about an infrastructural development project, and in some ways it's been centralized within the presidency. So my sense is the presidency and Treasury will drive this for the most part, and there'll be sort of particular relationships with, for example, private operators and calls for investment and the port facility in Durban and so forth. So I think that in this case, what the lesson that at least possibly positively has been learned is that once you devolve things down to a particular level, it often gets even messier. So while there might be concerns around the central authorities that are dealing with this, in procedural terms, it's probably the better way to go.
1: So we've seen, and you mentioned this earlier on, state-owned enterprises collapsing over the years. We've also seen, you know, millions, if not billions, being pumped into these SOEs, yet not with much turnaround. Except there has been progress if you look at around Transnet, etc., but it really has been slow and not comparative to the amount of financing that has been channeled in that direction. What is going to be different this time around, and how is government going to ensure, you know, consistency and maintenance at these state-owned enterprises?
2: Yeah, well, again, a very good question. And I think it sort of hits the nail on the head in terms of why we're getting this facility. It's about further privatization. It's if you look at all of the different, if you look at the World Bank statement on this loan, they're basically saying that in the water and sanitation sector, it's about bringing private operators in. In the freight sector, it's about more competition in terms of the private sector. In the port facility, it's about supporting the concession that we've given to a private operator to run the Durban port facility. And this has generally been the agenda. So what that means is that government, in this case, is deciding that it's in some ways moving away from that state-owned enterprise sort of centric thinking and approach, and it's saying, look, we failed, essentially. I mean, even though they're never going to say that publicly, but we failed to transform the state-owned enterprises. They're still mired. I mean, there has been some improvements in places like Eskom and Transnet. Yes, okay. But we still have huge, huge problems in most of our state-owned enterprises with massive leakages, corruption, mismanagement, and so forth. And they're basically saying, look, that fight, we've tried it, but now we're going to shift and we're going to pivot towards the private sector. And the World Bank is more than happy to support that with money. So that has to be understood, that what this really emphasizes and this sort of trend, it's not just this loan, but a range of them, is the GNU in particular shifting towards a realization from themselves. We can debate as to whether they're correct or not, but themselves, that the way to go forward is more privatization, bringing in competition, and not having the dominance of the state-owned enterprises.
1: What we are seeing and have seen in South Africa over the recent past are the various commissions that have been put in place that have highlighted the depths of the rot and the corruption in government and in association with business as well. What are the measures that have been put in place to mitigate that risk, to really ensure that this $1.5 billion is really going to go towards the projects that it has been earmarked for, and that it's not going to end up being, you know, a gravy train for some tenderpreneur?
2: Yeah, I mean, look, I obviously can't answer that question in full because I'm not in government and running this program. But I could say that my sense is that you look at the trajectory, that Treasury in particular, I mean, just in the last couple of weeks, what did Treasury announce? It announced that it was basically withholding the equitable share from over 60 municipalities because of, corruption and mismanagement. Now, that can, again, be debated as to whether that's the right approach. But my sense is that in this case, the centralization of the procedural nature of this loan and making sure that it doesn't get into hands down at the local or should we say provincial levels or within state-owned enterprises. In some ways, what this is doing is bypassing that terrain and putting it directly into the hands of bilateral agreements and contracts that will probably be signed with particular operators, in this case, private operators, to do the things in each of those three sectors. So my sense is that that's what probably Treasury is going to do in order to say that they're trying to avoid and trying to basically bypass the possibilities that this could get, as you say, mired in the same kind of corrupt sort of swamp that has been so experienced in the past.
1: Dr. Dale McKinley, thank you so much for putting that into perspective for us, this $1.5 billion loan from the World Bank. We thank you for your time, sir.
2: My pleasure.
1: Thank you.
2: Okay. Ciao.
1: Thank you. That's Dr. Dale McKinley. He is a research and education officer at the International Labour Research and Information Group. He brings us to exactly 6:19 Central African Time.
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1: It is 21 minutes after 6 p.m. Central African time. Last week, Malawi's Parliamentary Committee on International Relations recommended temporary travel restrictions on citizens seeking informal employment in South Africa without the proper documentation. Government says that the move is aimed at reducing the growing cost of repatriating stranded nationals. However, Chifipa Mhango, Chief Economist and Executive Director, Economic Research and Strategy at the Don Consultancy Group, says this may not be the right solution. And he joins us now to tell us why. A very good evening to you, Mr. Mhango. Good to have you with us once again on Africa in Business.
6: Good evening, Tammy, and good evening to all your listeners across the continents.
1: So this is the conundrum that you know, many African countries have found themselves in at the moment, having to repatriate some of their citizens back to their home countries. What do you make of Malawi's reaction to, first and foremost, the costs of repatriating Malawians back to Malawi, and what this means then for relations between the two countries?
6: Well, in any environment, obviously, when you incur cost which you did not budget for, obviously, it comes up as a point of concern, which I think from the point of view of the parliamentary process, raising that concern was quite understandable in the sense that you always want to have a situation where those funds are actually utilized for other developmental purposes rather than in this kind of process of repatriation. But I think nonetheless, it's more about looking at to say what are the main push factors why Malawians at a young age are trying to find their way to be in South Africa illegally. I think that to me is a more aspect that needs to be looked at. So the root causes of that should actually be debated.
1: Tell us more about why you say that this may not be a good solution. I think you've highlighted perhaps going back to the drawing board, perhaps a bit of introspection on Malawi's part as to why Malawians are leaving the country. But you say that this is not a good solution, you know, putting this travel restriction. Why so?
6: Well, because it is in a way reactive. Because one has to look at what is the core push factor that are causing this. I think it's more about the economic degeneration of the country, which is pushing most of these young people who are unemployed in Malawi. The industries have actually been closed down in Malawi, and they are looking at their opportunities outside. Now, the question is that, no, when you restrict that, to what levels are you going to prolong this process of restriction? So if it's something where you say, okay, now you're going to restrict this movement for 3 months. Now, what happens after 3 months is a question. So if you have not addressed the push factors that are causing those that situation for people to actually take any different approach to leave the country, some are leaving without even having a proper documentation such as passports, I think it reflects more around how government is managing this thing from the point of view of addressing the economic challenges the country is facing. So anything that involves temporary ban actually has to look at long-term solutions rather than short-term solutions.
1: And how do you propose, Mr. Mhango, they handle the long-term solutions and while curtailing further movement of Malawians from South Africa to Malawi? How does one actually balance the two? Because if they don't do anything immediately to stop the exodus from their own countries, they will still have to deal with this issue of repatriation, which is, as you said in your beginning statement, an unbudgeted cost item. How do you propose they balance the two?
6: Well, I think there are three elements of categorization of what's happening here. One is that you've got people leaving Malawi, where they're coming to South Africa on a 30-day holiday visa, and then they're overstaying. So some maybe go back, but obviously the overstay maybe like 2 months or 3 months. Now, in that element, those ones now need to be properly educated in terms of the implications around how they're managing their travel patterns into South Africa. Because once you are prohibited as a traveler, obviously it also affects them from the point of view of economic opportunities if they are doing business. The other category is the second point where we're talking about those that come to South Africa for using the 30-day visa, but then instead, afterwards, they start now working without even having work permits. Now, though that actually also need to be educated in that process in the point of view that it is actually illegal to do that. So all that, I think, is also question of how, when you're managing that, those people like that, you can't then try to say restrict them because you don't even know at a border post what are the reasons for their travel. So if you're going to be restricting everyone, you say, no, you cannot travel. The question of how then do you manage that process? Are you going to be interviewing each and everyone at the border to ensure that what are they coming to do in South Africa? And then in the end, even though they are living there, they can even say that they can even lie. So realistically, I think it's very difficult to manage that process. That's what you are saying. But the other element, which is the third category of the travelers, is the one which is the illegal aspect whereby you travel without even having a passport from Malawi. Now, the question is, how does that happen? Obviously, I think it reflects quite easily that there is some element of corruption taking place within the border management system. And then you deal with it from the point of view of intelligence gathering to understand how that happens. I think that's how you handle elements like that, than just taking an approach where you say, no, you're going to be restricting everyone from coming to South Africa. Because now it also becomes discriminatory in approach, because now in the case, you start now profiling. Now, are you going to be doing that only for road travelers, or are you going to be doing that also for the people using the aeroplane traveling to South Africa? So we don't get a law in a country which is based on profiling or discrimination.
1: Right. So the issue of discrimination there, you're bringing out. Would it be humane to stop people from traveling to other countries for survival, if survival really is the reason why they're traveling? You mentioned unemployment in Malawi, and you mentioned several industries being closed. Would it be humane for governments to actually stop them from traveling to try and find and create a better life for themselves elsewhere?
6: Well, I think that's a very difficult question to pose, because the thing that you must remember, migration is happening across the board, be it in Southern African region here, be it also what you are seeing there on the Mediterranean, people taking sacrifices. I think to me, I still move to the point that, what does it tell you about this situation whereby all these over 40,000 people have actually come in one go from South Africa? It tells you that, much as the repatriation, the people have been repatriated, have come to Malawi back with different kind of skills across sectors. Now, I think to me, it's also an opportunity rather than a burden to the nation, because these are people who have come with skills, which is a national asset in terms of which has to be mobilized towards industrial growth and shared prosperity for the country. So the government can take a different approach in terms of turning relief towards productive investment. And that means undertaking a national skills mapping exercise, creating a national industrial labor database, matching skills, industrial opportunities, focusing on capabilities rather than actually looking at just unemployment numbers. So if you match that with the kind of sectors that Malawi can actually take advantage of, such as clothing and textile, the retail industry, supply chain in terms of Uber drivers, or whether it is a digital economy, those are some of the areas where most of the people who have actually gone back to Malawi have actually been acquired a proper service-oriented kind of skill that can be utilized and develop industries in Malawi. I think that is how I approach it.
1: I mean, you've touched on, Mr. Mahango, some solutions that perhaps the government can be looking at in order to re-stimulate the economy and provide employment for those who are fleeing the country. But in terms of the natural resources, what is Malawi producing? You mentioned, clothing and textile, for example, as far as finished products are concerned. But natural resources, what do they offer?
6: Well, Malawi has got a abundance of natural resources from the point of view of the lake, which is quite well endowed in terms of whether it's fishing, whether you're talking about development of tourism industry along the lakeshore areas of Malawi. So that means that the hospitality industry is well catered for in Malawi in terms of expansion of the hotels, restaurants, catering customer services. And most of these young people from Malawi who have actually been repatriated are actually we're actually working in those industries in South Africa. If you look at the clothing and textile industry, for instance, Malawi is well endowed in that area. It's one of the big countries that come to production of cotton in Malawi. But then that industry was actually liberalized quite quickly to the point where it actually destroyed the Malawi industrial base. So that's a solution there in terms of utilizing that. If you look at most of the ones that are coming, we are coming into Durban, working in Durban from Malawi, well, actually, in that clothing and textile industry, they acquired those skills from Malawi. They also advanced those skills while in South Africa. So it's a question of just building those industries back in Malawi. I can bring the element of logistical and online delivery system. Those people that are doing working for these grocery chains, most of those ones who are riding those bicycles, well, actually, motorbikes, they can actually be utilized, because Malawi is not highly developed when it comes to online delivery services. The construction sector, for instance, bricklaying, plumbing, electrical welding, roof tiling, and all the other kind of related services in the construction industry. Malawians have actually been working in those industries in South Africa. So I think realistically, if you look at also deep down retail industry, manufacturing sectors in South Africa, furniture industry, agriculture, those are the industries that Malawi can match in terms of rebuild the economy, whereby now these repatriates from Malawi are actually now being taken advantage of as not only repatriates, but also those that are returning with workforce into the right. Malawi as an engine for economic development in Malawi.
1: Mr. Chifipa Mhango, thank you so much for your insight there, as well as some of the recommendations that he has in place and the plethora of opportunity that it can be created in Malawi for Malawians to be able to live and have decent lives and livelihoods in their own homeland without becoming an immigration burden to surrounding neighboring countries. It's exactly 6:31 Central African time. Thank you very much, Mr. Chifipa Mhango.
6: Thank you, Madlebo.
1: Thank you, sir. He is Chief Economist and Executive Director for Economic Research and Strategy at the Don Consultancy Group. Let's head over now to the markets desk, where Chanduko Legege is standing by with your latest market indicators.
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7: Thank you, Tammy. Good evening. One US dollar is trading at 16 Rand 50 in South Africa, Botswana 13 Pula 70, Namibia 16 Namibian dollars 50, Zambia 18 Kwacha 20, Kenya 128 shilling 29, Ethiopia 161 Pech 02, Uganda 3000 shilling 681, Tanzania 2000 shilling 632, one US dollar in Nigeria is at 1000 Naira 379. Egypt, 50 Egyptian pound, 97. Tunisia, 2 dinar, 91. Algeria, 132 dinar, 25. Morocco, 9 dirham, 20. Angola, 913 Kwanza, the Congolese franc, at 2,245. Commodities, gold at $4,063. Platinum at $1,618 per ounce. The price of Brent crude oil at $91.56 a barrel. For any stories you'd like to share with us, please send us an email to newsroom@channelafrica.co.za, or you can call us on +27 11714 4459. 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
1: And coming up in the business of sports, calls are growing to trim South African Football Association's costly executive team. Zai Khan standing by with those news and more.
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8: Thank you, Tammy. Well, it looks like someone at the South African Football Association has been told to cut the squad. And this time it's the squad that's being cut in the boardroom. The Football Association's governance model under the spotlight, with growing debate over whether its 47-member National Executive Committee is simply too expensive to sustain. Now, supporters of a smaller executive say reducing the committee, as well as, you know, cutting administrative costs and freeing up more money for football development for the national teams, is exactly what is required, and that South African Football Association will be looking to make these changes as soon as possible. Now, plenty have been spoken with regards to why this needs to be done, as the company feels that they would rather put that money into other areas of SAFA's regional

0: to those NEC members that are doing absolutely nothing.
1: Let's go now to the global fight against counterfeit sports merchandise has intensified following the FIFA World Cup. UK police seized more than 220,000 fake football shirts worth over $10 million, warning that these counterfeit kits aren't just legal, but they also pose serious safety risks. Fire tests found fake shirts ignite and melt far more easily than official merchandise, while authorities say the trade also funds organized criminal networks. On to rugby, and plans for rugby's inaugural 16-team Club World Cup has been pushed back to June 2029, with organisers still aiming to stage the final before the British and Irish Lions tour off New Zealand. Now, it was originally set for 2028. The tournament was delayed after a meeting citing calendar congestion and travel costs. A scaled-down version featuring only the URC, Super Rugby, Premiership and Top 14 champions remain an option if the full format provides unworkable. The envisioned structure will see world champions as well as the Champions Cup quarterfinals, sevens rugby sides and Japan Rugby League One teams split into four pools, leading to semi-finals and a grand final. Domestic leagues have already agreed to move their final forward to accommodate the event. And on to tennis, Australian Open is changing its ticketing strategy for the record crowds that have been creating long queues and congestion earlier this year. Tournament organizers will for the first time cap sales, and that's off its low-cost ground passes during the opening week, saying the move is aimed at improving fan exercise and experience and a demand that's growing for Grand Slam. Now, tennis tournaments have grown in popularity, with celebrities and brands also investing in tournaments. And finally, the U.S. Department of Justice says nearly 3,000 websites have been blocked or seized for illegally streaming World Cup matches. With more than 1,000 domains shut in the U.S. and similar numbers in Colombia, the enforcement dubbed Operation Offside and Operation Red Card was led by ICE and the National Intellectual Property Rights Coordination Center, with support from FIFA, broadcasters and global media groups. Officials warn illegal stream fuels criminal organizations and costs broadcasters billions of dollars. In Colombia, police arrested members of the cyber criminal group Los Cyberinfiltraderos, while further raids targeted counterfeit sports clothing. And that's your sport for now on Channel Africa. 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
3: Thank you so much to Zai Khan and Chanduko Ligeke. They bring us to exactly 6:39 Central African Time. Now, across the African continent, the fashion and textile sector holds enormous potential to create jobs, grow local industries, and increase intra-African trade. Many promising businesses struggle to move beyond the informal economy due to limited access to finance, markets, business support, and retail supply chains. As African countries continue to prioritize industrialization and implementation of the African Continental Free Trade Area, helping SMEs scale sustainably has become increasingly important. To talk about strengthening small businesses, supporting local manufacturing, and expanding market access can drive inclusive economic growth across Africa, we're joined by Maluta Necharu, Head of Social Impact Portfolio Development at Nedbank. Welcome to Africa in Business. Good to have you with us.
4: Good evening, Tammy, and to your listeners.
3: So as Nedbank, why is supporting SMEs so essential to unlocking Africa's manufacturing and creative economy?
4: I think it's very important because there's a lot of potential in the sector, but there isn't, you know, tailored support for this type of businesses could

0: the creative industry. So they need people that really understand them. They need partners that really gets in terms of what are those unlocks, what are the solutions that are required, especially when it comes to access to markets, retailers, and export market. So we need people that will come and say, okay, what are the challenges that you are facing, and then how can we then support you with only that you require, instead of fluffy things that are not going to lead to anything. Because we don't have the luxury of time. We've got a very high unemployment rate, we've got high poverty and inequality rates. And we also have a problem in terms of from an environmental perspective, in terms of clothes that are ending up at landfills because of fast fashion and other elements as well. So we're solving this thing from different fronts so that we can then help our society achieve the social justice that's required.
1: I must say, Maluta, it's not every day and not very often that you hear about a bank being expressly associated with fashion. Tell us more about that and the decision and the choice that you as Nedbank have made in order to back this industry.
0: Well, first and foremost, we all dress, right? As whether you're a banker or you're a radio presenter.
1: We have no choice.
0: We have to. So we're sort of supporting something that we also use every day. But it's also about, what are some of those sectors that seem to be not forgotten from a support perspective? We sort of let them, go on their own. Like if you're looking like even from a creative perspective, if you're talking about in the film and all those industries, even we might support. But in this one, because we're also looking at this business from a circularity perspective, we're looking at guys that can become like big brands that we know, that we love and we want to wear at this point. There's a huge compliment a pipeline of young designers that are coming up that also want to be at a big fashion show in Embiid in Paris and all these places, that also want the support in terms of the industry, that we feel like we need to make sure that we build these businesses to become resilient, right, against any shocks, whether is when it comes to geopolitical issues, environmental or social, but also that are commercially viable. Guys that will be able to set up these factories, that will be able to employ people from in terms of different elements, that comes from designing to trend analysis, to patent design, et cetera, et cetera. And then that will then go and then become fully fledged businesses at the Sandton Mall and all those other places, with the sheds or V&A waterfront. Mm. And that can then attract, because it's also about the stories that when you look at people that are coming from international, they're looking for those stories from South Africa. They don't want to come from Europe and be buying a Gucci, for example. They want to buy a South African brand that they can take back at home and show off and say, oh, I was in Africa, look at this thing, and et cetera, et cetera.
1: And I mean, you've really put your money where your mouth is, and you've created structures that can really support and expedite the growth of fashion in South Africa specifically. Talk to us about Nedbank's Fashion Accelerator, what that program is all about and how that is going to assist the industry to scale itself, and maybe some details as well as to who qualifies to be part of the accelerator.
0: Yeah. So I was started. We first started by participating in a fashion show, the fashion and trade show, All Fashion, by Maisy Frankfurt, right? Last year, as a sponsor of their networking event, celebration of fashion, and we also showcased young and upcoming designers. Some are doing fashion, furniture manufacturing. Some are doing, clothes, like the apparel, like proper design sense of clothes. Some are doing decor, things like that. And that went extremely well. So this year we were like, okay, how do we then showcase this work to this sector? But how do we also, outside of just showcasing and representing ourselves as a bank, with our green economy, social impact strategy, in terms of how we are transitioning the fashion industry, how do we also really be bold and say, we are actually going to do something about transforming the sector, that's when we started to say, okay, let's develop, design this fashion accelerator, informed by the challenges that these guys are facing. And then we also go meet with the market. We met with the big retailers and we say, okay, we want to understand what is the challenge in taking like clothes, designs and all that from these up and coming designers. And they told us, oh, they have a quality compliance. And then we say, okay, we're going to have to work backwards so that these guys that are going to become part of this program, they know exactly what is required. And by the time they exit this program, they've got a market access to a retailer, to a space, to a platform.
1: So when do entries actually open for the Fashion Accelerator?
0: They're already open. So if they go to Betula, the website, they can go in there. And they just need to have started. They've got a fashion business, and that should qualify them. And obviously, there's other criteria in terms of where they are. And then they should be able to get in. We help them to grow their businesses. But it's already existing.
1: And when does it close?
0: I'm not sure. We just like launched this thing last week, so it's probably going to be another few months until it closes. Because we're targeting about 20, I think, or so of these guys from the design, also the manufacturing, and all those things, and then we're going to group them into clusters, to categories, prints, and all those other things.
1: What a fabulous initiative! I'm sure we'll keep abreast of the developments with the Netbank Fashion Accelerator. Thank you so much for your time and joining us this evening. Much appreciated, sir.
0: Thank you so much for having me, Tammy.
1: It's been great. Thank you. That's Maluta Nechauru, Head of Social Impact Portfolio Development at Netbank. He takes us to exactly 6:48.
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1: Now, South Africa throws away an estimated $3 billion worth of food every year, even as millions of people struggle to afford groceries. A new report by surplus food marketplace Refreshy says customers have saved millions of rand by buying discounted surplus food instead of seeing it go to waste. But food security organizations say tackling the country's food waste crisis will require changes across the entire food supply chain. Channel Africa's Lebohang Mabange reports.
5: The contrast is hard to ignore. Every year, billions of rands worth of edible food is discarded across South Africa, while many families are forced to stretch every rand to afford basic groceries. For some consumers like Noble Makwela, the situation raises questions about whether more can be done to make surplus food available before it is thrown away.
6: It's a troubling conundrum, throwing or discarding billions of rands worth of edible food each year while many households are battling with putting food on the table. I know many supermarkets I shop at do mark down some of the items which are too good to go to landfills, but more can be done to make sure that no household goes a day without a meal. It is a devastating reality and frustrating.
5: Food rescue organizations say the problem extends beyond consumers and retailers. They argue that surplus food should be viewed as a valuable resource within the food supply chain rather than waste that is only dealt with once it reaches the end of its shelf life. Cassandra Sandra Potgieter, Head of Strategy and Marketing at SA Harvest, explains.
7: South Africa's challenge is not only whether there's enough food. It is whether we can move good food, edible food, nutritious food, quickly and safely, and also affordably to where it is needed. When looking at the ecosystem, that in our ecosystem we have producers, retailers, logistics companies, government, food rescue organizations, not only ourselves, but there are various others. Also, when we coordinate and work together, surplus becomes, it stops being a disposal problem and actually becomes a valuable food access resource.
5: One company attempting to address the issue through technology is Refreshy. The startup has launched a marketplace that allows consumers to buy discounted surplus food from participating supermarkets, restaurants and bakeries before it is discarded. Founder Jacob Olbach says South Africa produces enough food, but much of it never reaches consumers.
8: In South Africa, 10 million tons of food goes to waste every year, and it's around 30 to 40% of all food that's produced that never ends up on the table. On the other hand, you have 15 to 20 million people that live with on a very tight budget, and cost of living is going up. So we kind of have a dilemma here. There's actually enough food available. It's just not being connected. And that's what we're trying to address with Refreshy, is that we connect surplus food from hotels, restaurants, supermarkets, coffee shops, bakeries, etc., with consumers at reduced prices through surprise bags.
5: The company says it has extended from a handful of partner stores to hundreds nationwide within just over a year. It believes the model could help reduce food waste while easing pressure on household grocery budgets.
8: We are now up having 700 stores on the platform and are saving 1,000 meals every day. I think if we look ahead, our plan, of course, is to have thousands of stores on the platform in South Africa, not only covering all the major cities, but any part of South Africa, and save millions of meals every year and make sure that everyone is winning. Consumers get access to more affordable meals. Stores get extra revenue for food they otherwise would have thrown out, and more foot traffic in the store. And the environment is also winning because less good food ends up in landfills.
5: South Africa has committed to halving food waste by 2030 in line with the United Nations Sustainable Development Goals. But experts say achieving that target will require greater collaboration between government, retailers, food rescue organizations and consumers to ensure edible food reaches people instead of landfill. Reporting for Channel Africa, I am Lebogang Mabange in Johannesburg, South Africa.
1: That takes us to 6:53 Central African Time. Mada Piri standing by. Good evening, ma'am. What do you have in store for us on Sochi Tika today?
9: Good evening, Tami. I'm good. Thanks, and you? Ndibo tukula lorunda buwela ndin kaninga denzika zina za tukula Mozambique zimene zina piliki tzidwa ku South Africa. 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Thank you so much, ma'am.
1: Thank you. She comes up at the top of the hour.
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1: Now, the latest money stress tracker released today by Debt Busters has found that more than 70% of consumers report money-related anxiety. It goes on to show that escalating living costs, mounting debt repayments, and fears of running out of money before the end of the month are among the biggest concerns in 2026. To tell us more on these revelations, we're joined by Benay Sager, Executive Head of Debt Busters. Good to have you with us. Not really good news, these money problems that South Africans seem to be having. First, perhaps tell us more about how this money stress tracker actually works.
10: Yeah, thank you, Tami, for having us on the show. Money Stress Tracker is an online survey we conduct every year. This is the fifth installment of it. And over the 5 years, we had about 130,000 people who participated in the survey. This year, we had about 18,000 respondents. And it's done by responding to a number of online questions, about 15 questions or so. And what we're trying to gauge is You know, what is the impact of financial stress on people? How do they feel the money stress and how this is impacted and if this is impacting other facets of their life? So it's designed to really gauge this. And yeah, we're happy to be here to talk about the fifth installment of it.
1: So tell us about some of the breakdown of the people surveyed, perhaps a bit of a demographic. How much information do we know about who they are, where they live, how much they earn, what they do? Do you go into that detail?
10: Yeah, we ask people their income levels. We ask them where they live. We ask them their age, of course. So, and we ask them, you know, whether they're male, female. Is sort of about 60% of the participants were female in this installment. About 44% was between the ages of 25 to 34, and then another 28% between the ages of 35 to 44, so working age. And then income was quite spread, you know, about 33% taking home less than 5,000 rand, but another 31% between 5 and 10,000 rand, and 22% between 10 and 20,000 rand. And as you would expect, the highest participation was from Gauteng province. About 39% of the participants came from there, followed with Western Cape, which is 17%, and KZN 12%, and the other provinces. So quite reflective of the South African working population. Yeah, so it's a good representation of those who are in the working population.
1: Mm. And this may be a bit simplistic, but I guess it's worth a try. Is there an indication of what the real problem is? Are people spending too much, or are they earning too little?
10: I think I would say a little bit of both, but I think particularly the earnings have taken a hit over the last several years, last 5 years, as we know, since the pandemic. We really haven't fully recovered to the earning level trajectory that we had before the pandemic. Yes, the earning levels may be pretty close to what they were before, but the trajectory is definitely more flat than what it was before. That's definitely having an impact on people. I think secondly, not so much the spending, but having to spend. I think there's a lot of administered things such as petrol, electricity, rates and taxes that are eating into a bigger portion of what people are earning. And it is leaving people with less money to spend on other things that they would rather spend money on. I think those are the two primary factors that are playing out here.
1: Where do you as Debt Busters fit in? How do you help individuals under duress deal with their money problems?
10: Yeah, Debt Busters' main business is debt counseling. We have over 200 registered debt counselors that would help individuals who may be looking for such a solution. You know, that of course, you know, comes with quite specific expectations and all of that. But we also speak to lots and lots of people every month who are looking for help, and, you know, give them the advice on what they need to be doing, whether it's income or debt related. So that's kind of where we sit.
1: Mm. And what kind of advice would you give to anybody who's listening at the moment who's under financial pressure or stress?
10: I think the first piece of advice is to tell them that you're not alone. I think pretty much everyone is feeling some level of financial pressure. And I think my second piece of advice would be knowing that you're not alone. Talk to others, especially near you. Talk to your family, talk to your friends about financial-related things. Because if you don't, then you know you're not going to be able to explore the solution space fully well. And you, the longer you leave it, the fewer the options will become available to you. And I think you're going to find yourself in a very difficult situation. So start the conversation today. That would be my advice.
1: Bene Sega, thank you so much. Some sage advice there from you. Thank you, sir.
10: Thank you.
1: Thank you. Here's Bene Sega, Executive Head of Debt Busters. He brings us to the end of African Business for this Tuesday edition as we hand the reins over now to Matapiri and Zochi Tika. It's gone 7 o'clock.
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3: A total of 5 provinces in Eastern Democratic Republic of Congo, where rebel violence is rampant, have now been affected by the Ebola outbreak. Insecurity has hampered the work of health teams in some of the worst hit areas. Officials say there are more than 2,400 confirmed cases, including 967 deaths. Ituri province accounts for more than 80% of infections and fatalities, followed by neighboring North Kivu. More than 700 patients are in hospital or isolation, while 469 have recovered and been discharged. Surveillance and contact tracing have been stepped up to contain the outbreak.
1: Kansembe wa dziko la China mdziko la South Africa Wu Peng wa dziko la China lilodzipeleka pakufuna kukhazikitsa ndondomeko zagwira ntchito limodzi ndi nyumba ya malamulo ya maiko amu Africa ya Pan African Parliament. 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
4: We reached this very fruitful outcome, and we will follow up. In future, I think Pan Africa Parliament can play very important role to enhance our two sides relationship. Of course, Pan Africa Parliament can play even more important role to promote the economic and social development in Africa continent. China is ready to work with you, sir, and to make our contribution.
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12: Mr. President, during the 10th memorial service for the late President Mercosur, I did thank you for taking personal interest to ensure that Guy had good health care. Your timely support brought him great comfort in his final days and reassured the family during the most difficult time. I wish to thank you once again. And through you, Mr. President, there was a team of nurses and others who took care of Guy at home with such love and professionalism up the time of his passing. These young persons were in Guy's space every single moment in the last 3 years. And thanks to you, Mr. President. May God bless you.
5: A Dr. Guy Scott anali munthu wabadera kwambiri pambiri ya dziko la Zambia ankadziwika chifukwa cholankhula momasuka mwanzeru koma nthawi zina mwamwano. 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
13: Guy had choices to live anywhere in the world, given his endowment, his intellectual endowment. At that level, you can be a citizen of any country in the world with that kind of talent, because many countries look for talent like what Guy had. But still, home court, as we have heard. And I think we're grateful to Guy in his state for the choices made. He made to make Zambia his own country. And the service that he rendered to us with his skills, choosing to work for the public sector at that early age, rising to Member of Parliament, Minister, Vice President, and superintending over our country's affairs. When we needed somebody like Guy, he was there.
5: A Guy Scott anabadwira ku Livingstone muchaka cha 1944, pamene Zambia inkadziwika ndi dzina la kuti Northern Rhodesia. 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
20: The one and only Tongai Arnold Teresa. My man.
21: Drum roll, please.
20: You know, when you started out in Studio 263, way back in the day, did you know you become the Hollywood superstar that you are today?
21: You know what was funny? Like, I used to do a thing with my brothers that back in the day when you had to go to, like, a DVD store to loan out the DVD so you can watch it and then return it. You know, before the movie started, there was, like, 10 minutes of commercials or, like, trailers. And we still had that dude that did the commercial voice, you know.
20: Yeah.
21: So every time, you know, he would say the name,
20: Will Smith, Denzel Washington.
21: Yeah, I would literally put my name in there as well. I had no idea why I used to do that, but it was just like, yeah, one day is one day. That's what I knew. But this is before, like, I truly had an idea of that I really wanted to be an actor.
17: Africa's voices, Africa's journeys, they're all on African Diaries.
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1: And play with lot of maturity. It's not just the game that you can just win on the result and effort. It's tactical. It's the games that you need to be at your right state of mind, understand the opponents, understand the game, understand the times, know that we have to play forward, or we have to keep the ball, we have to recover with the ball, or we have to get in our position while we have the ball.
6: Naye Pedro Polo, osewera kumbuyo wa timu ya mpira ya dziko la Spain, wayamika osewera mzake Lamine Yamal chifukwa chokhala mgulu la timu yomwe yapambana mpikisano wa FIFA World Cup wa chaka chino ali ndi zaka 10 zisanu ndi zinayi zokha. 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
3: Yeah, I think Lamine is incredible player. He's a young boy, but I think the most important for him now is congratulations to say to him, because he's a young boy. Win the World Cup today. I think in the best moment in my life, in the life for him. I think is for me, I say incredible player with him. No.
6: Malo, Machano Africa News, mnalindine. Alex Nkoko.
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2: 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Love culture. Love life. Because you on Channel Africa, the African perspective.
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0: And just like that, it's 9 o'clock Central Africa time. It's Tuesday, the 21st of July, 2026. Welcome to it. Welcome to Africa World Hour on Channel Africa with myself, Mpho Sithole. It's an absolute pleasure to be in your company this evening. Let's take a look at what's coming up in this hour.
1: America will never like us. We are divided. We are poor. We are what we are because of the imperialist America.
0: South Africa's economic freedom fighters president, Julius Malema, has accused the United States of manipulating those in government through donations to cover its evil acts in Palestine, Iran, and other nations. And
2: the women should go in there and meet with the other South African women. They have to ask, what is happening here? What should we do as family?
0: Despite the ongoing marches against foreign citizens, some Mozambicans are returning to South Africa. That and more coming up on the show this evening. So stay connected to Africa and the world with Channel Africa, the international voice of the South African Broadcasting Corporation. 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
0: Right, it's time to take a look at the question for Africa World Hour this evening. It's time for hashtag Your Voice Africa. Today's question revolves around some developments with what has been happening in South Africa. Despite the ongoing marches against foreign nationals, some Mozambicans are still returning to South Africa. What do you think is driving this decision? And if you were in their position, would you return despite the risks? Would love to know why or why not. Share your thoughts with me in the comments or send a voice note on our WhatsApp line. It's +27832886684. +27832886684. Your voice matters. 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
0: Let's take a look at stories making headlines, where we take a look at what's happening across the African continent and around the world, starting off with the residents of Tonga Village in the Ngomazi local municipality in Mpumalanga. South Africa have forcefully closed down shops operated by foreign nationals in the area. Among other matters, they accuse the shop owners of selling expired food, counterfeit goods, and being non-compliant with regulations. Community leader Nokolo Mtileni believes that some of the shop owners do not have valid permits to operate businesses in the area.
4: We are not requesting now. Now we are saying, as we are closing the shops, and these people that don't want to leave, they say they've got papers because we don't have rights, or we are not allowed to ask papers. And they want the authorities, the EPMA, and all those stakeholders that are supposed to check the foreign nationals, the undocumented people, to come down at Tonga Village and check them. And if they found that they are allowed to sell here in South Africa, in Tonga Village, we don't want them. They must take them with them. We can open our own shops.
0: Now, meanwhile, some of the shop owners have accused the community members of unfairly turning against them after having lived in the area for more than a decade.
5: I have a document for Manispala. I have a shop license, but we are closing shop. I don't know what's the reason.
6: Suppose they must report the police. The police, suppose he must control us. So even 80%, just he have a papers, he have a document. These people, they don't ask the papers, a document. Just they came in the group, they came and they say, you must close the shop. That is not fair.
0: So South Africa's National Treasury has signed a $1.5 billion development policy loan agreement with the World Bank to help support South Africa's efforts to achieve inclusive growth by tackling infrastructure constraints, the primary barrier to job creation. In a statement released by Treasury, the fourth development policy loan marks a significant step towards addressing South Africa's pressing economic challenges of low growth and high unemployment. Nothando Makutulela has the story.
7: Treasury says the financing terms of the loan are in line with its borrowing strategy that aims to ensure long-term debt sustainability and affordability by raising funding at the lowest cost. It adds that the loan offers both a favorable interest rate and flexible repayment terms, contributing to minimizing the rise in debt service costs.
0: Now, the U.S. Central Command says its forces have carried out a 10th consecutive night of strikes against Iran. It says the attacks targeted Iranian command centers, maritime assets, missile and drone launch sites, as well as air defense systems. Bonolo Maribe has more.
8: The U.S. has carried out a 10th consecutive night of strikes on Iranian military targets, saying the operations are aimed at weakening Tehran's ability to attack commercial shipping in the Straits of Hormuz. President Donald Trump has vowed a strong response after three U.S. service members were killed and nearly 100 injured in recent Iranian attacks across the region. Meanwhile, Yemen's Houthi movement has announced a naval blockade of Saudi Arabia, a move that could further threaten global energy supplies and disrupt key trade routes beyond the Gulf.
0: Now, health officials in Gaza say an Israeli airstrike has killed six members of the same family in Gaza City. The Israeli military confirmed the strike, saying its target was a Hamas militant. This eyewitness described what happened.
9: Before dawn, around 2 a.m., we were sleeping. We woke up to the sound of shelling, destruction on the house. The house was demolished and burned. It seems they were bombs or incendiary missiles. We have about five or six martyrs, a whole family gone, the father, the mother, the young children.
0: The UN Security Council has heard that children in Haiti are being jailed for years without ever appearing before a judge. The UN Special Representative for Children, Vanessa Frazier, says she's seen youngsters incarcerated for up to 8 years without charge. She called for children associated with gangs in Haiti to be treated as victims first.
10: The situation of children in Haiti is amongst the most alarming anywhere in the world. Children are being killed, maimed, abducted, recruited and used by armed gangs, displaced from their homes, denied access to education and deprived of basic protection and legal identity. The violence they face is not incidental to the crisis. It is central to it.
0: And that's how we wrap up stories making headlines.
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0: Now, the European Union Election Observation Mission, being the EU EOM, has described Sao Tome and Principe's presidential election as peaceful and well organized. This is despite being held in a complex political environment. Now, preliminary results show incumbent Carlos Villanova winning with just under 56% of the vote. This is ahead of Nito de Abreu, but voter turnout was notably low. This is at around 41%, marking record high absentia. The election took place against the backdrop of internal divisions within the ruling party, which shaped the political landscape, especially as major opposition parties did not field candidates. With the election, while the electoral process was efficiently managed, including improvements to the voter registration, challenges remain around legal clarity, inclusivity, and diaspora participation. The campaign period was largely peaceful with balanced media coverage, although misinformation on social media and restrictions on citizen election monitoring raised concerns. The EU mission will remain in the country to observe the final stages, including results confirmation and any legal challenges, before issuing a comprehensive report with recommendations. Okay, so that, of course, now takes us to South Sudan, which is taking a significant step toward strengthening its agricultural sector. With the launch of the South Sudan Agriculture Development Program, the initiative aims to boost food production, improve livelihoods, and build some resilience among farmers in a country where agriculture remains a critical pillar for economic recovery and food security. The program is expected to support smallholder farmers, enhance value chains, and address challenges like climate shocks and limited infrastructure. We take a closer look at what this program means for South Sudan and the millions who depend on agriculture for their survival. For more, we're joined on the line by Caroline Mwongera, who's the International Fund for Agriculture Development, IFAD, County Director in South Sudan. A very good evening to you and welcome. Thanks for joining us.
14: Thank you. Good evening and greetings from Juba.
0: Now, South Sudan has enormous agricultural potential, yet it continues to face very severe food insecurity. What has prevented that potential from being unlocked? And also perhaps expand a little on how this program aims to break such a cycle.
14: Yeah, so if I could start to say there's a lot of potential, like you have rightfully said. South Sudan has enough land and water to feed itself. Actually, it has close to 50 billion cubic meters of renewable fresh water. And every year, agriculture is only utilizing about 1% of this capacity. What we see is a multitude of issues that are affecting agricultural production. And what we have in terms of the data for the last year, the country required about 2 million tons of cereals to feed its population. It's a young population, 15-year-old country, mm-hmm. with nearly 12 million people living in the country. However, the country is still dependent on imports and humanitarian assistance. So close to 50% of the food needs every year is coming from imports. The challenges that we see in the country mainly is because there's one, climate shocks. It's the 15th most climate vulnerable country in the world. So the impact of recurrent floods and droughts against a fragile context, which is faced by violence, is affecting agricultural production.
0: Mm-hmm. So as you mentioned, some of the pressing challenges that you've just ironed out, how does a program like SADC now fit into the regional and continental food security goals? Because it would be important to also get a sense of what makes it different from previous agricultural interventions.
14: Yes. So what SADC which is a sustainable agriculture development program that has been launched today by IFAD. It was a very proud moment for us today. The first aspect is, of course, on sustainability, which, as you see, is in its it's in name. So why we would like to build sustainability, we realize a lot of the needs of the country for feeding itself, in particular, dependence on importation of improved seed, is really affecting the country's production and productivity. So SADC is going to focus, one, on building a seed system, focusing on very critical value chain, which is sorghum, which is a staple food of South Sudan. So we are looking at the sorghum-based food system, which is sorghum in association also with groundnuts and sesame, the three key crops that are consumed by the population. The second aspect we are looking at, how can we build climate resilience? So we have earmarked around 61% of the funding in SADC to build climate resilience through, for instance, providing farmers with irrigation that is climate smart, also ensuring that they can be able to get access to waterproof roads that can survive floods. Because also, in addition, South Sudan has very poor linkages between the agricultural fields and the markets. So we are looking at also developing roads as well as other infrastructure that is required for agricultural production. So those are the two aspects that South Sudan, the project is going to focus on.
0: As you mentioned, smart agriculture and helping farmers adapt to more frequent floods and droughts, we know that the initiative promises to improve food production and livelihoods, as you've just ironed out. What tangible changes should farmers be expecting over the next 2 or 3 years as we try and get a sense of measuring the impact of this program?
14: The farmers that we are going to focus on, we are expecting to support 112,000 people. At the end of the program, or even during the program, they're going to see better infrastructure for post-harvest management, better roads in the areas where they're producing. They're also going to be able to see what a very close support by extension agents. So we are bringing extension closer to the people. So we are going to support the extension agents, the government extension service, to be able to really provide climate smart technologies and knowledge and capacity to the farmers. In addition to that, we are also bringing a lot of investment to the rural producer organization. So we are going to give them resources that can help them to become business-oriented producers. So, for instance, those who would like to do storage facilities, milling, threshing, this kind of investments will also be supported by SADC. So we are bringing the services closer to the population, as well as ensuring that the farmers become the center of the investment. So they're not a beneficiary. In IFAD, we do not consider the communities that we work and serve as beneficiaries. Rather, they are going to be participants in that program. So they will also benefit through the services and as well as co-invest, for example, by working on the investments that are going to be supported by the program. We're also going to provide opportunities to work on the roads, what we call labor-intensive public works. So these are also ways that communities can become enabled to already start to benefit through the program by investing in that program, realizing benefits as well as increased production and productivity, as well as better markets. How can they reach their produce to the markets? And how can they be able to find better incomes through, for example, adding value to the produce that is going to be produced and ensuring that the production is also of high value in terms of quality that is taken to the market.
0: Yeah, that's fantastic because access to markets is just as important as production itself. And very quickly before we let you go, I mean, conflict and displacement continue to disrupt farming in parts of South Sudan, as you briefly mentioned at the start of our discussion. How are you going to implement this long-term agricultural program in such a fragile environment, because that in itself will require some sort of safeguards to ensure that the program is able to continue and make the impact that you speak of?
14: Yes. For South Sudan, the design of AFAD's programs is already taking a lens of what we call fragility. Mm-hmm. In this year's classification that was released by the World Bank actually this month, South Sudan has been categorized under both the institutional fragility as well as the fragile conflict and violence context situations. So we are taking already that lens. And what we do is that we, for example, identify what activities could start if there was violence. How do we sequence activities so that the program can continue to run? How do we ensure that we also build in cohesion through the program? So one of the approaches that we're using is that we go to the communities to identify the needs of that community, an approach that we are calling the community-driven development approach, so that the project is fostering cohesion, ownership, and involvement of communities as a way of building peace. Mm-hmm. Also, we see that there's a lot of conflict that is caused for competition of natural resources. So natural resource management is also one of the critical investments that we are bringing. That includes, for example, ensuring that we are reducing deforestation, such as through ensuring that for the fisher folk that we support, they can be able to build boats that are not destroying the forest cover of the country. Mm-hmm. So we are also reducing that competition for resources and bringing more opportunities that will help the young people not be involved in violence.
0: Yeah.
14: So one of the targets then for us is that 40% of the investments should target young people. When we engage them in agriculture through this program,
0: okay,
14: then we are going to be able to keep off these young people off from being involved in violence and being used in political violence situation.
0: It sounds like a fantastic initiative. Thank you so much for speaking to us. We hope to catch up with you as the implementation is in full swing. Caroline Mwongera, who is the International Fund for Agricultural Development, IFAD County Director in South Sudan.
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16: Huh?
15: Yes.
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16: You had the same thing.
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16: French
15: croissants. I know.
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15: Oh, dear.
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0: Now, South Africa's Economic Freedom Fighters President, Julius Malema, has accused the United States of manipulating those in governments through donations to cover what he says are evil acts in Palestine, Iran, and other nations. Deliberating a solidarity message during the ongoing Botswana National Front, being the BNF conference at the diamond mining township of Joaneng, some 160 kilometers west of Gaborone, Malema said the U.S. must respect human rights. He's also called on the revolutionary movements in the Southern African Development Community, being SADC, including the African National Congress Party, to shun the Donald Trump administration. Channel Africa correspondent in Botswana, Shingarai Madondo, has more.
1: America will never be our friend. Even if it donates planes to us, we must never get planes that were used to kill children in Palestine and the planes that were used to oppress the people of Cuba. Those planes of America are wrapped with blood of innocent people. America doesn't like us. America will never like us. We are divided. We are poor. We are what we are because of the imperialist America.
17: For one moment, Malema said Africans must never sleep and think that America will one day become a friend of Africa. He said friends for African countries are China, Russia, Iran, Cuba, and those mothers and children who are being butchered in Palestine. Malema urged Botswana to do everything within its power to ensure that peace, harmony, and tranquility is also enjoyed in Palestine, because an injury to one is an injury to all.
1: You cannot say you are enjoying freedom here in Botswana when the people of Palestine do not enjoy freedom. When your fellow president of Venezuela, Nicolas Maduro, and his wife are still illegally detained in America because America wants the oil of Venezuela.
17: For more than 6 years, Malema said the people of Cuba have been starved by an embargo imposed on them by America. Not because they killed anyone, but because they subscribe to ideas that America does not like. If Africa has got a choice to choose between Cuba and America, Malema said Africans will always choose the people of Cuba. South African Communist Party SACP Secretary General Sodi Mapaila and several representatives from revolutionary parties such as the ZANU-PF Party of Zimbabwe were part of the audience. Reporting for Channel Africa from Gaborone here in Botswana, this is Ashingire Madondo.
0: Now, South Africa's Department of Health says it stands ready to respond should there be any reported cases of Ebola in the country. This is the Health Department hosted a webinar to address the current situation with the Bundi Bugyo Ebola virus on the continent. The webinar was held under the theme Protecting Family and Communities, Preventing Fear. Sisi Sekgalo has more.
18: South Africa's Department of Health has mentioned that the country is categorized as being low risk in terms of the Bundi Bugyo Ebola virus coming to the country. However, they say there must be systems in place for any eventuality, hence the webinar. They say as it relates to the international health regulations, South Africa is obligated to have systems in place to prevent, protect against and control communicable diseases such as Ebola. The department says it has directed a lot of money for resources towards the prevention of the disease into the country. The Deputy Director for Zoonotic Diseases in the Communicable Diseases Control Directorate in the department, Wayne Ramkrishna, explains the strength of the country in preventing the Bundi Bugyo Ebola virus.
19: We have a national surveillance system that is operating. We have an emergency operations structure that is functional and working at the moment. We have trained rapid response teams that are available and are continuing to undergo training at the moment. We have partnerships with WHO and other regional bodies, and we have existing laboratory networks.
18: The National Institute for Communicable Diseases in South Africa was also part of the webinar. The medical officer from the Outbreak Response Unit at the NICD, Dr. Vuyiswa Khumalo, shared with the attendees about the virus and how it's transmitted. She also shared how communities can reach them if they suspect a Bundi Bugyo virus case.
20: There is a case investigation form that needs to accompany every single specimen, and this form can be found on the NICD website, Disease Index. You go to the website, look under the Disease Index, under the letter B, you'll see Bundi Bugyo viral disease, and this needs to be completed and accompany the specimens as well. If you do need assistance with this, you can also contact the NICD hotline as well as the lab.
18: South Africa explains that they do not have an Ebola case reported in the country, but should they have it, it will be coming from any of the country's port of entry. The country has 71 ports of entry. The Department of Health explained that as the first line of defense, to protect the citizens and travelers. They are providing services at airports, seaports and the land ports. The Deputy Director for Port Health Services within the department, Pem Masilela, says they are implementing measures that are guided by the international health regulations.
2: We learned earlier on that the current Ebola virus disease has been declared a public health emergency of international concern. And within the international health regulations, it outlines what capacities need to be in place for countries and points of entry in particular for them to be able to effectively respond to a public health emergency. And in this case, if you look at what is required, they would want us to have in place the arrangements with the emergency medical services for the transfer of an ill traveler in case we do identify an ill traveler. It also requires that there needs to be arrangements with the referral medical facility for the further management of the ill traveler. And also there needs to have SOPs in place to implement measures such as disinfection. So if there's a need to disinfect contaminated areas, SOPs need to be in place. And also, I think most important is that they do need to have a public health emergency contingency plan, which will then be activated once they then identify a possible suspect case or an ill traveler who presents with symptoms that are appropriate with the EVD.
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0: Right, let's remind you of the question that we are posing to you this evening, hashtag Your Voice Africa. Today's question: despite ongoing marches against foreign nationals, some Mozambicans are still returning to South Africa. What do you think is driving this decision? And if you were in their position, would you return despite the risks? We'd love to hear why or why not. Share your thoughts with me in the comments or send a voice note on our WhatsApp, +27 83 288 6684. Your voice matters. Let Africa hear you. Hashtag Africa World Hour, hashtag Channel Africa.
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0: Now, Ethiopia's long-awaited national dialogue has entered a critical phase, with key issues like transitional justice now under discussion. As the country looks to address past conflicts and rebuild trust, the process is seen as a chance to renew momentum and strengthen national ownership. But questions remain about inclusivity and implementation. To help us make sense of this, we're joined by Ambassador Mohamud Dreer, who's National Dialogue Commissioner's Commissioner. A very good evening to you, Ambassador. Thank you so much for your time and welcome.
23: Good evening.
0: Perhaps let's start here. Can you bring us up to speed on how the plenary deliberations are progressing with all the key issues that are emerging so far?
23: Well, let me take you back first to the principles, the core principles that the Commission has used to invite or to make it possible that 4,000 participants are taking place, are taking part in the process. Ethiopia is a very huge country in terms of the eastern part of Africa, or the Horn of Africa, so to speak. The population is around 120 million, approximately.
0: Mm-hmm.
23: So, in order to be very inclusive in this process, what we have done was to go back to the grassroots, to the districts. In the district, you have various sectors of the society: elders, women, the disabled, the administrative structure, as well as marginalized communities. In various African countries, we have this problem of marginalization of communities. And then, because of certain conflicts that have taken part in certain regions, not the entire country, there has been displaced persons within their own localities. So these are also represented. That is why we have a very huge representation of 4,000 participants. This mm-hmm. includes political parties, women, elders, traditional leaders, the disabled personalities, or we call them personality persons with special needs, if you like.
0: Yes. Okay.
23: So we have a huge representation of all walks of life represented in this assembly.
0: With the huge representation, the national dialogue has essentially been described as a once in a generation opportunity to heal some of the past divisions. What makes this phase different from previous reconciliation efforts that ultimately failed to unite the country?
23: You have started with a very negative statement, saying failed. There has never been a national dialogue in Ethiopia in this magnitude. There has been some 3 decades back, the Constitutional Assembly, which made the current constitution, which also is questioned by certain sectors of the society.
0: Mm-hmm.
23: So this is the first time in the history of Ethiopia, if you like, that Ethiopians are conferring to solve their problems, not through the barrel of the gun, but through dialogue.
0: Okay, yeah, I mentioned failed because of how problems were solved through the barrel of the gun. But the other aspect, Ambassador, is that transitional justice is now firmly

0: you know, trust remains fragile after the many years of conflict, particularly following the war in Tigray and the violence in the other regions. How is the Commission convincing some skeptics, skeptical communities, that this process is indeed impartial and credible?
1: No, it's not impartial. It is inclusive. Even the very communities that you have mentioned, for example, Tigray, mm-hmm. are part and parcel of this process. As far as the TPLF is concerned, it's not willing to join this process because they are of the conviction that they have to have first a political dialogue with the current government.
0: Okay, so there are also calls for a clear roadmap. And I will mention transitional justice again, because the calls for a clear roadmap on how transitional justice will be implemented. Will the Commission be recommending such a framework? How is that going to be mapped out?
1: I cannot say that now because mm-hmm. we've only started the dialogue. There are 8 agendas. These are agendas selected out of almost more than around 2,000 agendas mm-hmm. that have been presented to the Ethiopian National Dialogue Commission. What we have done is we have sorted out the agendas and have chosen the agendas that are addressing the core issues of the current misunderstandings amongst the political parties, the elite, and the various sectors of the society, because the conflict in Ethiopia has layers of its own. So what we are doing is there are issues that could be resolved within the framework of the current constitution and the existing laws of the nation. These have been sorted out also and shall be given by the commission to the executive and the parliament. But the issues that cannot be resolved through the current constitution, as well as the existing laws, these are the issues that the national dialogue is dealing with.
0: Very well. Thank you so much for your time and giving us some clarity there. That was Ambassador Mohammed Dreux, who's National Dialogue Commission's commissioner.
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1: Let's remind you of the question that we've been posing this evening, asking you this on hashtag Your Voice Africa. 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What do you think is driving this decision? And perhaps if you were in their position, would you return despite the risks? Would you or would you not? Love to hear from you. 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That's +27 83 288 6684. 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
2: The Alexandra Regional Court in Johannesburg, South Africa, has sentenced Belamine Mugabe to 24 months in prison or a $24,000 fine for pointing a toy firearm, as well as 18 months imprisonment or a $12,000 fine for being in the country illegally. Meanwhile, his co-accused Tobias Matuhodze has been sentenced to 3 years imprisonment

0: So basically what the magistrate said was that, you know, he has taken into consideration that the complainant or the victim did in fact withdraw the charges. So both of the accused will actually have to be deported. He is to be escorted by the investigating officer. However, in terms of Matonze, he will in fact have to serve his prison time, and thereafter he will in fact also be deported back to Zimbabwe.
1: Africa Update with Lulu Kapu, 12 to 1 p.m. Central African Time.
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3: Now, for six decades, SAPIX has been at the forefront of supply chain management, shaping industry standards, fostering learning, and building a strong community of professionals, driving meaningful change. Now, as SAPIX marks 60 years of impact, the spotlight turns to the future with a milestone gathering under the theme Legacy to Leadership, 60 years of connection, collaboration, and transformation. The event is a call to action, highlighting the importance of leadership built on shared knowledge, strong partnerships, and the courage to transform supply chains across Africa. To discuss this further, we're joined on the line by Thato Moloi, who's SAPIX president. A very good evening to you. Thank you so much for your time and welcome. Thato, are you with us? Okay, it looks like Thato cannot hear us at this stage, but of course we are going to be getting a sense of the impact when it comes to supply chains across the continent, because knowing the continent, I mean, looking to strengthen its place on the global logistics map, and of course it's quite important to get a sense of where the continent currently stands and some of the biggest gaps when it comes to those achievements and the steps that need to be taken to improve speed, and of course the question around efficiency across African supply chains, especially looking at areas like ports, the borders, and the transport corridors. And the questions of course will also arise on the importance of technology, like a digital tracking device, the importance of automation in building smarter supply chains on the continent. So we are hoping to have that discussion with SAPIX president Thato Moloi as we look to re-establish the connection, especially looking at the theme of the conference. I mean, looking at Africa today, one wants to get a sense of what some of the biggest supply challenges are and how leaders need to come together and resolve these challenges, because viability and economic development across the continent is imperative, especially looking at some of the disruptions on the geopolitical front and, the extreme weather events. We've had a discussion about the impact of climate change this evening and what needs to be done to prevent the repeated shocks, and how are African businesses adapting to now becoming smarter, more resilient, and of course, more than just simply reacting, but having a plan in place, almost forecasting some of the trends. I do believe that Thato Moloi is connected. Thato, a very good evening to you. Thank you so much for joining us and welcome.
4: Good evening and thank you for having me. It's a great pleasure and honor to be joining you.
3: Thank you very much. I mean, as the continent looks to strengthen its place on the global logistics map, from your perspective, where does the continent currently stand as we try and get a sense of some of the big loopholes?
4: Mm-hmm. Yeah, I think firstly, I'd like to recognize the fact that there's a lot of positives that we can leverage on as a continent. Number one, we've got a growing population. Our consumer markets are expanding. The story around the natural resources, it's known to all parties. And I think again is strategically positioned as a major global trade route. So I think the issues are mainly around the underperformance of our logistics system, and some markets and trade corridors are progressing well, but the continent still faces fragmented transport networks. There's congestion at ports, and borders, limited rail capacity, high logistic costs in some instances, and again, the inconsistency in regulatory processes. I think those are some of the biggest gaps. But look, for me, I think the biggest gap is not necessarily a lack of individual assets. In many cases, it is the lack of integration. I think the ports, roads, rail, borders, border posts, warehouses, customs systems, all of it. I think we need to approach it as one connected supply chain. So Africa will look strengthen its position when we stop viewing logistics only as an infrastructure, but more of an integrated economic system. And I think that's where the gap is.
3: And that's an interesting perspective, especially because supply chains have become a boardroom issue rather than a logistics function. What's driving that shift, and what does it mean for African businesses as you approach it from that perspective?
4: Yeah, so look, we in a time where big decisions need to be taken. It's almost like a crossroad. We understand, like I said, we're all aware of where the major gaps are. It's more now around how do we essentially think about the next 60 years, 100 years, and where do investment goes. But again, we can't look at it in isolation and looking at it purely from, for instance, a South African point of view. You can invest all you want in South African infrastructure, but if, you know, your neighboring countries are not necessarily investing as much as the country that you are in, it doesn't make sense. It's a chain. So I think the conversations are around how do we collaboratively, strategically plan the future of our supply chain network. And again, it's all in the effort of growing our African continent's trade.
3: And in the steps around planning, technology is a big factor there because of transforming supply chains through what aspects like AI, automation, real-time data, and so forth. Are African businesses embracing these innovations quickly enough?
4: Yeah, look, there's a lot of talk and development around technology in Africa. I mean, I can mention a lot of examples. You look at the big FMCG organization in the retail space, you look at what's happening, the use of technology with applications such as 60/60, and I mean, the list goes on. You look at what organizations such as Take A Lot are doing in their space with their warehouses and some of the technology that they're introducing. But technology is critical, but for me, I think technology needs to solve real operational problems. Digital tracking can give business visibility of where your cargo is, where delays are, and developing, and when customers can expect delivery. So that's useful, right?
3: Yeah.
4: Data analytics can improve forecasting, route planning, inventory management. The list goes on. Automation, reduces manual processing errors and unnecessary delays. But technology cannot change and compensate for broken processes.
3: Yeah,
4: that's something that we need to understand. And digitization in itself needs to come with a real understanding of the three components. It's people, it's process, and it's technology. You have to have those three in sync. I mean, we have a lot of conversations where organizations and people are quick to introduce technology, but you leave the people behind. So for me, is you have to approach it from with that lens of looking at those three in harmony.
3: And talking about leaving the people behind, there's a growing shortage of supply chain and logistics skills across the continent. What skills will employers be looking for over the next, 5 years? With that question, do we have the correct courses? Is there an alignment between reality on the ground and what universities, TVET, are offering?
4: Yeah, and I mean, supply chain is broad, right? There's people that are orchestrating the supply chain. There's people that are planning, There's people that are in sourcing. There's the actual transforming of goods. There's the warehousing aspect. That's the transportation or the distribution. Then there's the people that are in the space of when conditions change, they then focus on how do we adjust certain decisions that we're making. And if you think about that entire flow, and including reverse logistics, it's a very broad lens that you look at it. And in each of those categories, you have to find the appropriate skills, and you need to train people with the appropriate skills. Yes, you will always, and the reality is we're competing in a global economy. So you're competing with the salaries that are being paid in EMEA, that are being paid in Europe, that are paying that in the US. So we're competing at a global stage. So in terms of education, over the past years, I mean, we've seen the introduction of numerous supply chain specific qualification. I mean, we started having the first commerce supply chain degrees in the early 2000s, but over time it's evolved and it's available everywhere. It's probably one of the most adopted qualifications in South Africa. Where I think there's more conversation that needs to be had is between business and the institutions in terms of what specific skills do we need the new generation that's coming into the workplace to have. And we need to shape it, and business needs to give the feedback to the institution. The institutions need to adjust the material to suit the ever-changing environment that businesses are navigating. Mm-hmm. I think our platforms such as EPIX, which I belong to, facilitating some of those conversations, but we need to broaden the conversation even further. I think the rate at which we are turning the right skills into the industry can be improved. But look, the conversations are being had. I think it's just elevating those platforms even more.
3: Absolutely. Thank you so much for speaking to us this evening. Thato Moloi, SAPIC's president, and of course, speaking around innovation and of course, looking at the impact of some of the jobs of the future when it comes to supply chain management. It brings us to that time of the evening where we give you some insight on what you can expect on African Diaries this evening. Tich Matez standing by. Tich, good evening to you. I hope you're well. What's happening this evening?
5: Hey, Impo, how are you doing? I'm sure you are supporting the winning team for the Soccer World Cup.
3: You guessed right.
5: Monday night it is. We're going to kick off with what we call the sound of DJ Tich Matez versus producer Kitty, where I get to choose a song and she does the same. We'll see who gets the most votes tonight. On the power seat, we have Wendy Lisilinyana. She's an award-winning entrepreneur, business development specialist, and education advocate. She's the director of Mini Boss and Big Boss Business School Johannesburg, founder and CEO of Virtue Business Solutions, and head of the World Women's Club in South Africa. Mini Boss Africa has made history at the Global Business Week and Startup World Championships in Davos, Switzerland. That's all coming up a little later on tonight. And then we're going to Educate Africa with Dr. Sanele Gamede, a trailblazing strategic youth and life career consultant with over a decade of experience in youth development, education, career development, and graduate employability. And of course, we kick off the second hour with Soul Stage. We have Evans Ogenekweve and Oluwanimisi Tinuo amongst the first to graduate last week from Anansi Fashion Incubator Scholarship Program under the Anansi Center for Design in Lagos, Nigeria. This and much more coming up after 10.
3: Thank you very much. Plenty to expect there. Tich Matez giving you a sense of some of the highlights of African Diaries at the top of the hour.
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3: And that's how we wrap up Africa World Hour for today. From myself, Mphosa Tole, my producer, Tracy Boomgard, technical producer, Didimalo Makau, and social media, Elaine Bengani. Thank you so much for listening. Stay connected to Africa and the world with Channel Africa, the international voice of the South African Broadcasting Corporation. 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Channel Africa, first with the African story globally. Tich Mataz coming up next with African Diaries. Good night.

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1: Good evening, everybody. Welcome. It is a Tuesday night. Unfortunately, I wasn't here yesterday. It's getting ready for the battle between myself and Kitty, my producer. On a Tuesday, we have what we call the Sound Off, and it's going to be happening tonight right here. Don't forget, a lot of action will be happening between now and midnight, courtesy of African Diaries on your number one radio station that you can also watch. 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My WhatsApp number is +27832886684. The number again, +27832886684. Tuesday night, I got a delectable show lined up for you tonight. We have the Power Seat, we have Soul Stage, we have Titch's African Movies happening all tonight between now and midnight. Welcome to African Diaries.

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1: Greetings, everybody, once again, if you're joining us right now. This is African Diaries. I'm so glad to be part of your evening's entertainment tonight, Tuesday. It is the 21st of July. If you're celebrating a birthday, congratulations to you. Two solid strongs back to back, the incredible Kajanine Sambarela. And can you imagine the Ugandan presidential hopeful? His name is Bobi Wine. And the song called Baloi, Bobby. Has been trying to be president for the last 15 years thereabout, and imagine if he is able to take up the White House. Uganda will be celebrating every day and every night. I'm Tish Matthias. We're right back after this.
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1: So every single Tuesday, we get to battle it out, myself and Kitty, my producer. And you become the people who decide which song gets to win tonight. You are the adjudicators. So if you'd like to get in touch, it is +27 83 288 6684. +27 83 288 6684. Tonight, I have chosen AKA, track called Victory, and Kitty has chosen quite a great song. It's from a guy called Sands, and it's a massive dance song called Tiggy. It's showtime.

0: What do you think? What do you think? I chose AKA, and this song is called Tiggy. Let me know which you prefer. Get in touch with us right now. It's +27832886684. Number again, +27832886684. It is voting time. To all my night crawlers, I hope you vote for me. Yeah, I hope I can win tonight. It's going to be a tight one. Get in touch right away. This right here is Channel Africa.
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2: When Africa speaks from the heart, you will hear it here. 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
0: Tuesday night it is. Around about this time, we welcome a very special guest. Wendy Silinyana is an award-winning entrepreneur, business development specialist, and education advocate. She is the director of Mini Boss and Big Boss Business School in Johannesburg, founder and CEO of Virtue Business Solutions, and head of World Women Club South Africa. Her work focuses on entrepreneurship, education, youth and women's economic empowerment, innovation, ecosystems development, and inclusive access to business opportunities. She's very passionate about developing future business leaders and connecting South African entrepreneurs and young people to local and global platforms. I want to welcome Wendy. Good evening. How you doing?
3: Good evening. Good evening, Teach. And thank you for having me. I've always listened to your shows and growing up. So this is a real great moment for me to be on your show.
0: Thank you so much. Well, I thought you were only 25 years old. Now that you said you've been listening to me.
3: 43 this year.
0: Looking fantastic. I'm excited to have you on the show tonight. Let's talk about business and empowering young people. Director of Mini Boss Business School Johannesburg. And also Soul Easy just became the first South African team to win the Startup World Cup Championship. What did that moment mean for you and Miniboss South Africa?
3: Look, Teach, it's been 3 years since we launched the first branch of Miniboss in South Africa, in Africa, actually. And we've been participating at the Startup World Cup Championship for the past 3 years. And this is the very first time for us to actually win the championship. And so that was a historic moment for us first. In fact, it's the first time Africa has ever won the championship in 26 years of existence of the Mini Boss and Big Boss platform. So this was a historic moment. Mm-hmm. This was at the same time exciting, and also a validation of the work that we do, that we are not just coming on a Saturday and meeting the students and teaching them, but seeing the results at that stage. It was just a surreal moment.
0: Well done. We're very proud of you. So normally you meet your students on a Saturday for how many hours?
3: Yep. So we are a weekend school, a weekend business school, for children between the ages of 6 to 18. We have authors, we have innovators, we have bakers, we have students that have created safety board games. We have those who have created brands that are more educational. As you wear it, it's educating and also empowering. So we have a wide variety of students that we are helping them to unleash their full potential.
0: Wendy, can you tell me about the Mini Boss Business School, how it prepares young people to compete at high stages of international businesses such as Davos?
3: Thank you, Teach, for that question. So we start. So Mini Boss Business School, to start with, is an international business school, as I've mentioned, for young children. So young children and youth. So what we do, our curriculum, we've got a process of where we enroll them, and they get through a process of being taught theory of business skills and also entrepreneurship, and through practice, because we're not only focusing on just, giving them the theory, but we take them through a process where for the first 3 months they go through the theory, and on the fourth month then they go through a process where they ideate, meaning that they come up with solutions. They get to choose which problems they're going to solve in the society, or which business idea they have. And then we help them to package and develop that idea. And through the startup forum, then they get to present that idea to jury members who, at certain instances, are also business leaders who can invest back into their businesses. So it's a capital raising exercise. And after that process, they get to compete at the Startup World Cup Championship, where over 35 countries, mini bosses from all around the world, we convene in that particular country that we've chosen for that year. So this year, the Startup World Cup Championship was hosted in Switzerland, in Davos, which is the home of the World Economic Forum. So seeing those young people from South Africa representing our country at a stage where the global economy gets discussed was such a moment for us. So that's what we do. And upon return, we continue with our curriculum, which is about 8 courses that a student would cover over a period of 8 years. So we build not only the business, but the business leader himself. So it's a holistic program.
0: Love it. So it's an ideation process, and one of the things you're trying to encourage African students to do is to provide solutions to African problems. One thing that I've really had
3: Absolutely.
0: problems with, we pay so much for our tuition, and the things that my kids are learning today is stuff that I learned 30, 40 years ago. Isn't that crazy?
3: Absolutely, absolutely. A lot of parents actually, they ask, can you really teach children business? And the response is that exactly, that's the age they should learn about how to solve problems for themselves first, and how to solve problems for the nation, and also the way of thinking, and not think about being a job seeker, but think of how to create economic opportunities for myself. And how do I earn money? And how do I want to earn money when I'm older? So they start earning actually while they are busy building their businesses and in class and learning, and start earning money.
0: So Solezi, founded by Lubanzi Dube, won the championship with innovation in Soul Solutions. What stood out to the judges about this type of business?
3: Oh, he charmed them. I must say, the first thing he did, he charmed. I think for what I observed, because I was also part of the jury members, what I observed with him was that he understood his business, and which is important, and what we also try to instill in our students, that understand your business and know your business. Even if someone wakes you up at 3 a.m., you should be able to tell what your business does, what problem you're solving, and how are you solving that problem. And even, it was his first time to stand on a global stage at the Davos Congress Center, where only a few South African business leaders have actually stood on that stage. So it was a moment for him where at moments he made some mistakes, but because he was himself, he was, a very authentic in his presentation, he could, get back to the swing of things and continue with his presentation. So one, he's solving a real problem. His business is about designing insoles for people who are flat-footed, and also designing shoes as well for people who are flat-footed. So, and he himself has that problem. So he was not only solving a problem for other people, but he was solving a problem for himself. So as a result, he also made some sales, and so are the other students that we also they got to, that who got to compete at that stage.
0: Great story indeed. Uniquely Yours received the 2026 UN Gold Award and focuses on fashion with positive messaging. Why is addressing issues like bullying important in business education these days?
3: It's important because it's something that happens. I mean, it happens with adults even, especially on social media. There was a story I was listening to yesterday, a few days ago, based on an interview that happened recently, and I could tell that, we need education around bullying. And we need education around, how we treat other people, because the way we treat other people is, how we want to be treated should be the way we treat other people. So, Hati Bonteke, who is the CEO of Uniquely Yours, also experienced some level of bullying at school, and I like how she puts it. She says, whether you are beautiful, whether you are ugly, whether you are smart, whether you are not smart, you will always be bullied. So the messaging on her clothing then affirms, the person wearing them, and also educates those who are who can see the message. So it is important because it's something that needs to be talked about, and it's something that we need to educate our kids, especially at school. About so Hati is doing that, and through the foundation she's also starting, she wants to conduct those workshops and also talks at schools where she can deal they can deal with the bullying pandemic.
0: I like where this is going, and I want to say beyond the three teams, what did it mean for South Africa to have this level of international presentation, and get the kind of global focus that a lot of people only dream about in Davos?
3: I will start by saying when the head office said when the head office said Global Business Week and the Startup World Cup Championship will be hosted in Davos, for me it was a goal achieved because I grew up, I had five goals and three I've achieved, and one of them was to speak to be part of World Economic Forum. So when they said it's happening in Davos, I said, okay, this is God answering my prayers, but not only for me, for also the students that I am leading and the delegation that I'm leading, contributing to a business event that talks about world challenges. And also not only that, it may not be World Economic Forum, but it is a business platform that is opening an opportunity to not only be a participant, but to contribute in the discussion, and also not contribute only, but also win the prize. So it was a moment for us that allowed us to represent South Africa. As we say, we're no DNA, just RSA. We always keep shining.
0: Yeah, well, Wendy, you know, time is always an enemy, but as we wrap it up, how is Mini Business Business School integrating entrepreneurship, innovation, and AI into its curriculum for its learners?
3: So what we do is we encourage our students to say we're living in the digital age, and adoption, early adoption is important, because once you reject what's happening globally in terms of AI, you'll be left behind. So we introduce AI to help them to help them for efficiency. And also to help them to, in some cases, you'll find that they come up with an idea, but then they get stuck somehow. So we encourage them to use AI to help them to ideate, to also do research, and also to design some of their posters for social media, and also to help them to be ahead of the game. Because the more you use AI, it helps you to actually be ahead of the game, to get more time to your hands and get to do the things, and for AI to get to do the things that normally would take you a long time to achieve. So we encourage them to use AI, and we've seen them actually really, really adopting it and being able to get ahead with it.
0: Wendy, thank you so much for having been part of tonight's African celebration. May you continue to do the great work that you're doing.
3: Thank you so much, Teach, and thank you for having me. Looking forward to next time.
0: Absolutely. My very special guest tonight, Wendy Silinyana, is an award-winning entrepreneur, business development specialist, and education advocate right here on The Power Seat.
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0: Mama Africa, celebrating African gains daily right here on Channel Africa. What a voice and what a message. Her name is Angela Kidjo. 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
2: The Alexandra Regional Court in Johannesburg, South Africa, has sentenced Abelamine Mugabe to 24 months in prison or a $24,000 fine for pointing a toy firearm, as well as 18 months imprisonment or a $12,000 fine for being in the country illegally. Meanwhile, his co-accused Tobias Matohodze has been sentenced to 3 years imprisonment.
3: So basically what the magistrate said was that, you know, he has taken into consideration that the complainant or the victim did in fact withdraw the charges. So both of the accused will actually have to be deported. He is to be escorted by the investigating officer. However, in terms of Matonze, he will in fact have to serve his prison time, and thereafter he will in fact also be deported back to Zimbabwe.
1: Africa Update with Lulu Kabu, 12 to 1 p.m. Central African Time. What's on your mind tonight? Share your story with African Diaries. WhatsApp us on 083

0: guys, welcome to the show. If you're joining us, to all the Knight Riders, thank you for being part of tonight's action. And of course, there's a lot of unlearning we need to do on the African continent, but also new types of approaches towards our education. My very special guest today is Dr. Sanle Gamede, is a trailblazing strategist as well as youth life and career consultant with over a decade of experience in youth development, education, career development, and graduate employability. A renowned thought leader across Africa, he empowers individuals with cut-edge strategic tools to excel in both their personal and professional lives. His mission is to bridge the gap between aspiration and achievement, guiding people towards their destined career paths. Dr. Gamede is also a distinguished academic and researcher, currently serving as a lecturer at the University of Johannesburg. He holds a PhD in cultural and media studies from the University of KwaZulu-Natal, alongside an honorary doctorate in leadership and management by Miles Leadership University. From more than 10 years in higher education, he specializes in communication and media, student development, graduate employability, and research supervision. His career is defined by a steadfast commitment to academic excellence and a passion for empowering the next generation of scholars. Doc, good evening and welcome to the show.
1: Good evening, my brother, and good evening to the lovely listeners. Thank you for having me.
0: Thank you for joining us tonight. You describe your mission as bridging the gap between aspiration and achievement. What is the biggest gap you see facing young people these days in Africa?
1: Africa is amazing, rich, but what we are seeing is young people who lack the issue of personal leadership. We are drifting a little bit from a work ethic as young people. In fact, many young people, we're still challenged by the idea of wanting to have money, but we don't want to work for it. Mm-hmm. We still have a situation where our young people I wouldn't say under-resourced, because even the resources that we do have with poor decision-making, we are still stranded as young people. We are still seen as people who are not achieving much. So those are some of the things that, amongst many other things, that are troubling young Africans as we speak.
0: Yeah, so somebody said,

0: to me the other day that, you know, modern day African success stories are to do with tenders. Everything must be tenderized. What are your thoughts about that?
1: I think we created a situation which was good, by the way. The whole tendering system, when you look at it, you can see that it was good. But we then created thugs out of that. Yeah. We created people who love shortcuts, because it killed the idea of entrepreneurship. Because entrepreneurship has to do with the ability to start a business, come up with an idea that will solve problems. So with the whole tendering, we didn't really solve problems. We mm-hmm. just became service providers.
0: Yeah, I agree. So Doc, you have over 10 years in life, youth life and career consultation. What are the three strategic tools every young person needs in order to unlock their full potential?
1: Please don't judge me, Teach, because I'm going to say the most, I will say things that no one will think about. I normally say to young people, have a pen, have a watch, and have a notebook.
0: Okay.
1: These are spiritual things. I think we'll find sometimes, some other time, where we can actually expand on these, because these are very important things. When you have a watch, when you are wearing one, you know what time is it. You respect other people's time, and you don't play with time. When, in fact, I used to say to ladies particularly, I will say, I wouldn't stand or go out with a guy who's not wearing one, because they will probably not respect my time. So, and a pen symbolizes you writing things down, which is putting it in your head, making sure that you can recall, making sure that you can have a point of reference. And a notebook is very important. We are in a technological era, I understand, but we still need to have things down written. Whether you are writing it on your phone or you are writing it on a notebook, there is a notebook actually on your phone. So we need these tools for a young person to succeed. You need to understand time, especially time. It's very important.
0: So time is critical. Have to have a pen, and you got to write things down.
1: Important, very important.
0: I agree with you. Like that. Simple, straightforward, but effective. You're a lecturer at the University of Johannesburg and a specialist in student development. How can universities, this is a critical question, Doctor, how can universities better prepare students for what Africa requires as employment opportunities today?
1: I think this is very important, because I normally will say we need to start involving young people in the teaching and learning. One of those days where we were experts per se. Yes, we are still experts, but when we involve young people in the teaching and learning, we know what they are looking for. We understand what they are looking what they are looking for. And the most critical thing is teaching with the industry. Teaching with the industry in mind, and teaching with the industry outside the class. So there are three things. One, when you teach in class, have the industry come to your class. Two, teach with the industry in mind. So when you are teaching this young person a certain subject, think about what the industry will be looking for. Is it what the industry is still looking for? And then when you prepare, when you give students whether assignments or assessments, is it what the industry will be expecting from these young people? Are you driving skills that are needed in the industry? I think that's how we can make sure that young people are ready for the outside world.
0: I have enjoyed chatting with you. Unfortunately, you know, these days is never enough time, Dr. Sanele. But as we wrap up, and I'm sure you're going to be joining us on a regular basis, people are stuck between studying and finding employment. What is the best way forward to find a common space and ground that works for young people today?
1: I promise that we are going to continue with this conversation every Tuesday, but I think young people need to have priorities very straight. sometimes you do find young people, they want to work, not necessarily that they have to work. So what then happen is they get strained by working and studying. So I will say to a young person, sit carefully and see whether you need to work or you need to focus on your studies, and then maybe do some volunteering there and there, because it is frustrating working and studying. Trust me, I did my PhD. I had 5 jobs, and I was lucky to do it in 2.5 years, but it was the most strenuous process. I wouldn't wish it for anyone.
0: Okay. Strong conversations and empowering information. Each and every Tuesday with Dr. Sanele. Thank you for having joined us tonight, Doc. Let's meet again next week.
1: Thank you so much, my brother. We will meet next week.
0: This is Channel Africa. Zilipendwa na Shandela Kwa. Tuanzie kwenye jina J Dollar OG. 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
2: Yeah, J Dollar OG ni rich kwanza jina langu, mimi ni Jackson Raymond Otoro. 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
0: To all the night riders, the usual suspects, and of course, Tim Mataz. Hope you got in touch today. Every Tuesday, I get to battle it out. We call it the sound off between myself and my producer, Kitty. Tonight, I chose AKA Victory, and she chose Tiggy Sands. Hey, you can still vote. We're going to be closing our voting lines very shortly. The number is +27 8328 6684. The number again, +27 8328 6684. Yes, get in touch with us on our socials as well. That's Instagram and Facebook. This is African Diaries.

0: a bit of Swahili on the show tonight. Her name is Mary Bata, and salute, and looks like I gotta salute my producer tonight. Kitty, congratulations. She has the winning song, Tiggy Sands. Yeah, we missed it by a whisker, like one vote. Hey, Tim or Taz, what happened? I gotta tell you, it's a great song. The winning track tonight on The Sound Off is this one right here. Thanks for getting in touch and voting. We do it again next Tuesday.
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0: Been a DJ for like 35 years and I'm still playing the song. People love it. Tiggy Sands. I'm Touch. Your time right now, it is 11.
1: Not just what happened, why it matters. African Diaries with Teach Mataz. 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
0: Welcome to the final hour of the day. Between now and midnight, I'm Tish. This is African Diaries. Best in entertainment and music. Get in touch with us wherever you are. Tweet us if you can at Channel Africa 1, hashtag African Diaries. And if you want to get in touch with a message, with a request, the number is +27 83 288 6684. That is the WhatsApp number. In the sound on the soul stage, we have Evans Ogenekwev and Oluwa Lonimi Tinuoye. These are very special guests who are joining us a little later on tonight on what we call the Soul Stage right here on African Diaries on a Tuesday night.

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African Diaries with Teach Mataz, live from Harare, Zimbabwe.

0: Last hour of African Diaries, the music has been absolutely amazing. An incredible guy. His parents were fairly gifted in music and they wanted him to become a mechanic or somebody, you know, with a very different kind of career to themselves. But Oliver Mutukuzi decided to follow the path of his mom and dad and became a mega superstar. A song called Ndima Nda Sakura or Naka. Also played you Saya Membe right here on African Diaries. It is now 10 minutes after 11. Stand by for Soul Stage coming up.
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2: It's Bastille Day today, French National Day.
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0: Final hour for Tuesday, the 21st of July. Very special guest tonight. I have two people joining me on the soul stage, Evans Ogenekwevu and Oluwa Lonimi Tinu Oye. Guys, I hope I've got your pronunciations correct there. They're joining us. Two very special first graduates of the Anansi Fashion Incubator Scholarship Program in Lagos, Nigeria. Evans, also known as Evans Moon, is an aspiring fashion entrepreneur, storyteller, and media personality. Just 3 months ago, he had no formal fashion training, but today he's building Evans Moon Afrique, a brand rooted in culture and identity. And Oluwa Lonimi Tinu Oye, who came in from a business and entrepreneurship background. Through Anansi, she discovered her design talent, went on to win the Pan-African Menswear Design Challenge, and is now focused on building businesses that grow Africa's creative and manufacturing ecosystems. Hey, lady and gentlemen, welcome to the show.
1: All right, thank you very much, Seth. Thank you so much for that wonderful introduction. And yes, you didn't really murder the name. At least I would give you a 7 for that.
0: I tried.
1: Yeah.
0: So
1: yeah.
0: I want to start off with congratulating both of you as part of the first set of graduates. What did it mean to you to be selected for the flagship Anansi Fashion Incubator Scholarship Program? Starting off with you, Evans.
1: Okay. Thank you very much. I think for me, that was like a stamp of, telling myself that dreams don't die, right? And it's also encouraged me to the fact that whatever dream that you have, if you put yourself out there, opportunity is going to meet with you. Because I've always loved fashion as a kid, but I didn't really have the resources to do that because I came from a family where we didn't have not even a wooden spoon here. So, the resources were not available at that time, but the dream has always been there. So when I applied for the opportunity and amongst over, hundreds of applicants like myself and to be selected, that was really, really awesome and, beautiful to see as well.
0: You mentioned that you came from a very, very difficult background, but you now and now you are getting into an interesting and very fast, quick-paced industry. Now, as a graduate, what opportunities do you think are now available for you?
1: Okay, there are a lot of opportunities. Thank you very much for that question. There are a lot of opportunities, that's open to fashion in the fashion ecosystem. Before now, I always thought that, once you're a fashion designer, because it's the usual thing in my, locality, once you want to learn fashion, you sign for a vocation, training and pay a fee. And after that, you are on the sewing machine. But going for an Anansi incubator, program made me understand there are various career paths that are available in the fashion ecosystem. You can be a quality control personnel, you can be a production manager, and of course, you can be a sewing machine operator, which is the SMO. And so for me personally, since I love storytelling and as you read in my bio, I love, to tell African stories. So I'm currently actively, chasing a career path in marketing and PR.
0: Let me go to Oluwa Lonimi right now. You have a different kind of background, more into business. Now you're going into fashion. Why would you want to do that?
2: Oh, thank you so much for having me on this call, on this conversation. I'm so grateful. I think the decision came from a combination of, curiosity and the desire to expand my understanding of an industry. I had already begun to interact with, while I was younger, I had interest in fashion for such a very long time. And I used to tell myself that, I'm going to go into fashion someday, but I wasn't sure when. Right. I'd always been interested in business as well. So I began to chase fashion. I studied business first, business and entrepreneurship. Right. And when I had the opportunity to, go into the Anansi Fashion Incubator Program, I was so excited. Right. And over the past few months, it has helped shape my my fashion background, right? And I can remember that going into the incubator program, I had zero knowledge in fashion. I mean, zero knowledge. I didn't know anything, right? But coming out now as a graduate, I am very certain that I have learned so many things, the technical process, the creativity, right? And it has helped me build myself in the in this industry.
0: So I believe it's an intensive 3-month journey from beginner to
2: Yeah.
0: proficiency. What were the biggest
2: Yeah. Yeah.
0: surprises for you, having come from a business background and now you're going into fashion? What surprised you the most?
2: For me, the biggest surprise was, the technical fashion aspect, the practical part, right? The garment construction, the pattern making, the digital cloth 3D making. It was quite challenging for me because I found it difficult, to cope. And also the sewing aspect, when I started at first, I used to tell myself that when am I going to stop losing? Because I used to lose a lot, right? But then over like 5 weeks into the program, I was able to get balance. And yeah, also another challenge I had was I usually get to Anansi very early in the morning, so, because I was trying to cut traffic. I always get to Anansi about, let's say, before 6:30 every morning, sometimes before 6 a.m. And I also leave very late at night, right? I was telling my friend that I don't think I see the daylight at all. For the past 3 months, right? I don't think I see daylight at all because I go very early and I come back like very late in the night. So yeah, that was quite challenging. But then it still helped me grow. I learned discipline, I learned consistency, right, through this process.
0: Can you walk us through the hands-on training you received from pattern making and garment construction to digital pattern making using 3D? How challenging was that for you?
2: So yeah, we learned about design development, yeah. We learned understanding a concept, creating patterns. We learned cutting of fabric, garment construction and finishing. We learned how important accuracy is at every stage because a mistake in one stage can affect the entire garment, right? So, and we're also introduced to digital pattern making and cloth 3D. It opened my mind to the future of fashion, actually. It showed me how technology can support the design and development process, right? It allows me to visualize garments digitally and potentially it helps me reduce waste as well before physical production. So I think what I appreciated most was that the training connected traditional craftsmanship with technology and modern industry practices.
0: Fantastic. My guest tonight from the Anansi Africa competition, two winners. And we're right back. Evan, stand by. We'll be back in just a moment.
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3: 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Weekdays from 9 till 10 p.m. Central African Time. When Africa speaks from the heart, you will hear it here. 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
0: This right here is African Diaries Soul Stage. Have a couple of guests with me tonight. Back to you, Evans. Beyond technical skills, The program also covered digital marketing, e-commerce branding, and financial literacy. How important was the business aspect of the training in fashion for you?
1: Oh, okay. I'm someone who likes money. So when there's money conversation, I'm always very attentive. Yeah. So for me, that was one of my highlights, you know, when they teach us about structure, right? Financial literacy and everything. Because what we've seen in recent times is that restricting the conversation to open fashion, if we won't make it a broad spectrum, you know, it's not a lack of creative problem that we have in my country, Nigeria. What we have is the structural problem and the ability and the fact that, you know, processes cannot be repeated across board. So, you know, when we had classes like that, we understood that. So you had to know pricing. You had to know how to price your product. You had to know how to cost your product. You had to know what was going in, because there are so many, you know, variables that you should make up your totality of your cost. And sometimes you do not, you know, take, you know, account of those things. So when we had the financial literacy class, it helped me understand that there's a lot of overhead cost that is missed in the process sometimes when you are calculating. And if you are going to stay in business, you must understand these things. So it was a very great opening for me. And when we talk about branding, of course, you know, people pay more for branding than even the core products itself. Because the reason why you're going to get a bottle of Coke down the street for, let's say, 500, and you're getting it in a hotel for 1,500 or 2,000 is the branding. So they told us that it's important for you to package your product and also position your product, because there's always a perceived value from your consumers and your customers or your client base when they see your product in a certain way. So understanding all of those things, you know, has really helped me, or it's going to help me going forward in building my, you know, fashion brand, Evans Monafreak.
0: Evans, a key part of the program is developing an individual or collective collaboration. Mm-hmm. What was the experience building a collection and a portfolio in such a very short time, in just 3 months?
1: Well, I would really like to start the story from the very beginning. I'm someone who never thought that I could ever sketch. So I felt like that's not for me. I felt like maybe something God gave to some persons, you know, some special people. So, but seeing that through mentorship and guidance, I was able to sketch my designs first on, you know, on a plain paper, and to see that, oh, I can actually do this then if I put my mind to it. So that was really something that I find, you know, inspiring as well. That, and also it has helped me, you know, going forward, that whatever you put your mind to do, that you can actually achieve it. And in the words of one of our tutor, he would say, don't overthink it, you know, you can do it, it's all in the mind, Mr. Tamey. You know, and seeing that kind of words and being in the space of an answer, first of all, you know, inspires you to just even think that everything is possible. And to see that I was able to do come up with a collection, a cohesive collection, not just a collection, but it was consistent, you know, in terms of the fabric choice, in terms of the color system, in terms of the play with pockets and line. It's surprising to me, in 3 months, for somebody who did not know anything coming into the fashion space and doing that, because of the mentorship that we had in Anansi, it's really, really mind-blowing.
0: All right. We're talking to some of our winners from Anansi Africa. Oluwa Lonimi, you won the Pan-African Menswear Design Challenge as a lady during the program. What did the experience teach you about combining creativity, culture, and craftsmanship?
2: Yeah, so for me, winning the challenge was a very special experience for me, right? Especially because it was a Pan-African Menswear Design Challenge. It taught me that creativity becomes even more powerful when it is connected to identity and culture, right? I learned that African fashion does not have to be limited to traditional interpretations. We can take our cultural references, our textiles, our stories and our heritage, and reinterpret them in ways that feel contemporary and relevant. But creativity alone is not enough, actually. So the idea still has to be well executed. The craftsmanship, the construction, and the finishing have to support the creative vision. That experience taught me you know, to see design as a balance between creativity, culture, and technical execution. And I can remember that while Mr. Temi Owoduni said we should go on along with the challenge, I had issues at first because I was doubting myself, right? But like you always say, don't overthink it, you can do it. So yeah, I'm happy I actually did it.
0: If you can think it, you can get it done.
2: Yes.
0: What was your most valuable lesson you learned about craftsmanship and quality control during this program?
2: The most valuable lesson was that quality cannot be added at the end of production. It has to be considered from the beginning, right? Quality control is not just checking whether a finished garment looks beautiful. It involves paying attention to the fabric, measurements, construction, the stitching, the finishing, and how the final product functions eventually. I learned that the smallest details can affect the quality of the entire garment. A beautiful design with poor construction is still not a quality product, actually. So, and also, it must meet the customer's requirements as well.
0: Let's turn over to Evans. You're building Evans Moon Africa. Evans, a brand inspired by culture and storytelling. How did Anansi help you turn curiosity into a real business? And are you confident you're going to make it?
1: Yeah, I'm very positive, very confident I'm going to make it. Very, very, 100%. And just adding to what my sister Lumia said, you know, the problem has never been creativity, right? It's structure. Is having a repeatable, you know, processes. What if we have a quality garment is made in Nigeria, and that same garment be exported, you know, the processes be exported to another location, and we can have that. So for me as a storyteller, I've done my first, you know, experiment with my collection Imagines, where I actually talked about, you know, coming from Delta State down to Lagos, and I saw the reception that the experiment got. I saw the acceptance from people, and it's not just about the clothing now, it's about the story behind it. It's about, you know, the journey that I had to sell with that story. So people connected to it more because they could see themselves in the story. And I think that going with that, you know, into my business, I'm not just going to come up with collection, but I'm going to come up with relatable stories. Like those big brands that we admire, for instance, Just Do It. By just saying that, you already know the brand I'm talking about. You already know because they sell aspiration. They don't just sell, you know, sportwears. You know, they sell, you know, things that you can do, like Red Bull, for instance. You know, these are whole stories. And like I always say, storytelling is one of the most, you know, huge industry. You know, people pay to go to cinemas. It's not because the actors are good. Is because of storytelling. So learning the basics of storytelling and how to tell the right story would always evoke purchase from your client base here.
0: Who would you perhaps name as the two most talented designers that inspired you both internationally and locally?
1: Should I go first or do you need to go first?
0: Okay, you go first and then Alona can come.
1: For me, I look at Ugo Moye, is a Nigerian designer, and I just restrict myself because I said, like I said before, I'm a Pan-African brand. So Ugo Moye and Shea Hudi, those are my two tops. You know, in terms of business and structure, I look at Shea Hudi, and in terms of design, craftsmanship, and also, you know, the cultural idea behind, you know, garment pieces, I look at Ugo Moye.
0: Great stuff. Oluwa Nimi, who are the most celebrated and recognized designers, two, maybe you can name two or three, that have inspired you and your journey?
2: Well, for me, I would say Vicky James, right? Mm. Even while I still have Anansi, many people tease me a lot with Vicky James because I always talk about her. For me, I just like the way she has built structure around her business, right? And I like a journey. A story inspires me a lot.
0: Fantastic. Promise is also in the program focusing on shoemaking. For you two in design and business, how did learning alongside specialists in shoes, handbags, and garments make and shape your perspective in this business?
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0: Let me find out if my two friends are still on the line. Evans, can you hear me?
1: I can hear you. So I didn't know if the question was directed to me or to me. So
0: okay.
2: I think it was directed to Promise.
0: Yeah, it was directed to Oluwa Nimif, and then we'll come back to you in a moment. Oluwa?
2: Oh, I thought it was directed to Promise. All right.
0: Yes, so, yes. I was saying Promise was also in the program focusing on shoemaking, handbags, and that kind of stuff. How did that shape your perspective in the business?
2: All right. So I believe that skilled vocational training is, you know, extremely important as well, because it connects education directly to practical skills and economic opportunities. So right now in Africa, you know, there are many young people with talent and creativity. So I believe that we can merge, you know, shoemaking, we can merge bag making, we can merge everything into one, and it all encompasses around fashion as well. So we can all work together, right, to build this industry.
0: Okay, before I go over to Evans, another question for you. Being among the first graduate comes with responsibility. How do you hope to represent the Anansa brand and the standard it is setting for creative education on the African continent? Hello, can you hear me? Evans, can you hear me?
1: Yes, I can hear you.
0: All right, so I'm going to pose that question to you as well. Among being the first graduate comes with responsibility. How do you hope to represent the Anansa brand and the standard it is setting for creative education on the African continent?
1: Okay, so I would like to say that to whom much is given, much is expected. Mm-hmm. So for me, with the relevant skills and knowledge that I've been equipped with, I would continue to lend my voice, you know, in conversations surrounding fashion, African fashion, Nigerian fashion, that borders around structure, because we need to put the structure in place. It's not enough to say that, oh, we make amazing designs, but is there structure in place that's going to sustain our business? So I'll continue to lend my voice. I'll continue to be a leading voice, not just in Nigeria, but in Africa, when it comes to fashion conversation around sustainability of African fashion business, because we've seen in recent times that the African fashion business do not, you know, span for a long time. You know, we already get brands who are over 100 years, you know, based in my country. You know, it's always, you know, they do a long run, and after that, you know, it's gone. So, but we want to see more sustainable fashion business. So that's where people like us who have been equipped with the right knowledge from Anansa would continue to, you know, upskill as well. And also lend our voices, you know, to relevant conversations in fashion. So, yeah.
0: All right. So, Evans, sounds good. You both talk about impact beyond fashion. So, Evans with Splash Initiative and Oluwa Lonimi with the Community and Enterprise Development. How can fashion be used as a tool for youth development? I'll start off with you, Oluwa Lonimi.
2: So yeah, I'll say fashion can be a powerful tool, right, for youth development, because it provides skills, employment, and opportunities for entrepreneurship. Beyond that, fashion gives young people the opportunity to tell their stories, express their identity, you know, through training. Young people can move from simply consuming fashion to becoming creators, producers, and business owners. Like Evans mentioned earlier as well, you know, there are quite a lot of opportunities in the fashion industry, just like quality control, production manager role, and so many other roles, right? I believe that when we invest in creative skills, we are not just teaching people how to make product, right? We are giving them tools to create livelihoods. They are building businesses and they are contributing to their communities, right? So this is what I'm trying to do personally, through my brand, NIMS Africa. And I'm going to be connecting it to an initiative called Light Home, where we'll be empowering young ones as well.
0: Okay. All right. And for you, Evans?
1: Okay, I think just adding to what Nimia said, you know, through mentorship, if we can be like this in the space of 4 months or 3 months rather, and we've seen how far we've grown and how far we've learned through the right mentorship. So I think for us, you know, going forward is our duty to, you know, shine the light and also pass the baton to others and through right mentorship, all the young ones and the young creative, you know, coming after us as well. And as she said, there's a lot of opportunities in the fashion ecosystem. It doesn't end and start with, you know, operating the sewing machine. You know, you can build an active career as a quality control personnel, and you can build a career also as a, even a sewing machine operator. So, yeah, so giving back, you know, it's one of the ways that we can do by teaching people and coming up with seminars, you know, both online and offline as well, of which we intend to do, you know, to, you know, continue this education, because that is one of the, you know, core pillars of Anansi, to equip, you know, African designers. So we would, you know, pass on the light to other people and make them see, oh, there's a path here if you know how to do it. And the words of the famous philosopher that I love, he said, if you teach people how to think, they would know what to think. So even in my country, there's something that trended, you know, some weeks back, Olodo Uprising, you know, we can tell young people that, oh, there are people who, with the right skill and the right knowledge, whatever is obtainable from, you know, other fraudulent means, you can actually do it. And it also promotes the idea of earning honest and decent living as well. So, yeah.
0: Fantastic. I want to thank both of you as the Anansi Africa winners for having been part of tonight's show. We call this Soul Stage. Thank you to Evans as well as Olua Lonimi. You guys have been brilliant. I only wish you the best and good luck.
2: Thank you.
1: You, sir. Thank you so much.
2: Such a pleasure.
0: Thank you, guys. This is African Diaries.
3: Endures lifetimes.
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7: This is to the transformation of Nelson Mandela Square in the next 20 years.
3: Not speeches or monuments. Ideals do.
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3: 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Some legacies are not remembered, they are lived.
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3: Celebrating Mandela Month on Channel Africa, the African.

0: Kofi Annan. She actually turned this into a dancer. Her name is Yemi Alade. Kofi Annan was from Ghana, born 1938, passed on 2018. He was the seventh Secretary General of the United Nations between 1997 and 2006. What a song! Bring your time right here on African Diaries to 17 minutes to midnight.
1: The Diaspora, one film with Titch.
0: Time to take a look at the movies for this week. And we're going to start off with a movie called Skins. It's a fantastic African production based on the true story of a black girl who was born to two white Afrikaner parents in South Africa during the apartheid era. It was directed by Anthony Fabian and features Sophie Okonedo, Sam Neill, and Alice Krieg. This is the trailer.
2: I have never been unfaithful to my husband. If there is black blood in our veins, we never knew about it.
3: Sandra does not belong here.
4: We're parents.
5: There's a plausible genetic explanation for Sandra's appearance.
6: Two white-looking parents can produce a child that's quite a lot darker than themselves. This phenomenon is commonly known as a throwback.
3: Sandra is a disruption.
7: Why are they called Steve?
4: I'm telling you, she's white. I'm her father.
8: So grown up.
4: 6 feet, that's the distance you keep when talking to her.
2: Pietrus is a black man. He understands me more.
9: Maslane!
4: If you don't come now, you will never see your family again, I promise you.

0: can't help what you were born with, but you can help what you become.
1: Can't we go to them? She's your daughter.
2: She made that choice.
0: Please, Mama, I need to see you. Look at me. What do you see?
2: I see my beautiful girl.
3: Quite intriguing. I'm going to make sure I watch it a little later on after the show. So that's the first movie tonight. We'll always do two movies on a Tuesday night. My second one is called Kiriko, an unusual little boy must search the wisdom of the Forbidden Mountain in order to save his village from a spell cast by the evil sorceress Karaba. This was directed by Raymond Butler Michael and Ochellet. This is the trailer.
4: Mais, enfante-moi.
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6: This time I normally get in touch with my main man's taking care of business. This being a Tuesday night, he'll be happening Wednesday morning. Morris Touch, how you doing? This is still shining his shoes. This right here is African Diaries. I'm on the radio every night, Monday, Tuesday, Wednesday, Thursday, and Friday. Best in music, entertainment, and interviews. This is African Diaries. And of course, the music is amazing.
8: 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Madapiri, Bazoshitika.
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6: Yes, indeed. Let's find out what's going to be happening after midnight tonight, Wednesday morning, midway party. Morris Touch, my main man, how you doing?
11: Mr. Mataz, good to see you, man. We missed you last night.
6: I know, man. The party was... Okay, I can't say that I'm on the radio. I'm looking after midnight, yeah.
11: Yeah, man, it's a fantastic week. We've got so much to look forward to. We've just gone into the third week of the month of July. And like I said last week, summer is fast approaching and we're loving the smell of it. It's a few miles away and we'll be entering that season. So the music takes a different tempo. It actually gravitates towards the idea of summertime. So our playlist does take that. And we're introducing a brand new feature. I won't say it's brand new. It's something that has always been there, but it stopped. It's called double billing. Yeah, we bring in two heavyweight artists back to back, and we're playing their music, and we're profiling them as well. That's between 1:30 and 2:00. So you got to look forward to that. You'll be experiencing great music from two great artists from the continent of Africa. So that's coming through at 1:30. Otherwise, the beat goes on till the hour of 3:00 Central African time. Afro Republic kicking off in a few minutes' time. Looking at my time, in exactly 8 minutes' time, we'll be starting a brand spanking new day. Looking forward to that.
6: Let's wrap it up in fine style. Thank you to Morris Touch. He did say in the next 8 minutes, he'll all be yours until 3 a.m. My name is Titch Mataz. It's been a fantastic show. Remember, each and every night, 10 until midnight, make sure you join me. Yes, the Night Crawlers and my usual suspects. The support is incredible. Can't do nothing without you guys. Always remember, one love, one rhythm, one love, One Africa. Check out tomorrow, right here on African Diaries.

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Feel the energy. 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

Right. Thank you very much for choosing us and coming through and being part and parcel of this great movement, a movement that celebrates the goodness and the greatness of the African continent. My name is Maurice Touch, welcoming you to Afro Republic on a lovely Wednesday morning. Much love and appreciation go out to Teach Mataz, who's been here from 2200 hours, so that's 10 o'clock up until midnight. He's back again later on tonight with yet another phenomenal run of that fantastic show, African Diaries. It is Afro Republic live, large and switched on, and we're coming at you live, large from the city of kings and queens of Lawyers, Zimbabwe. I can tell you that's where the magic is coming through from. And I can also tell you that taking care of us from a technical point of view is none other than Tido Makao. She's with our Auckland Park Studios in Johannesburg at the SABC Broadcasting Center. She's our technical operator. And the two of us are seriously going to see to it that the best comes your way as far as the African sound is concerned. Side by side, back to back, non-stop, continuous jamming. Let the good times roll.

0: I went from cavemen to slavemen. 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
1: 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I knew it was a risk. I saw the future.
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0: We're in the mood to deliver top drawer type of selection. A better class of music and a better class of radio. That's Wizkid coming through with Mood. Oh, man. Pray For Me. That was Wyclef Jean being featured there by The Phenomenal. Oh, man. You talk of Stone Boy. You're talking of a phenomenal artist from Ghana. Man, Ghana has so many amazing artists that have done well for themselves and continue to raise the African flag so high. How are you doing? Hope you're well wherever you at. This is the art of great sounds, and it comes through every Monday through to Friday, 12 midnight to 3 a.m. Central African time, running under the banner Afro Republic on Channel Africa, the African perspective. Thank you for choosing us. Thank you for making us your number one. You're at the right place at the right time. This is one place that takes everything seriously, takes the sounds of the continent seriously. I've got a song for you that has a very special place in the hearts of so many. It is one big record coming through from Davido. Yeah, Davido is an amazing artist. He's one of those that have a very, very special place in the hearts of so many. Coming through with a track entitled If. Oh, man, big record, eh? It is a big record. And when you talk of Davido, you are talking of an artist that has done so very well. He continues to rise. He continues to raise the African flag so high. So stay with us. Still to come on our show, a.k.a. Chella, Wizkid. We still have the music of Tion Sack from Senegal and a whole lot of other African greats. Top of the morning, this is Afro Republic, live, large, and switched on.
1: Madapiri, Bazoshitika. 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Another than Tido, who one time beyond Zamavuto, Pamatizzi, at Dodma, Malawi, Awilson, Molemi, Munibanchi, Amolemi,
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0: It is what we get to do, man. Remembering the life of a great man, Rui Alberto Vieira Dias e Rodrigues Mingas. Born, of course, on the 12th of May, 1939 in Luanda, Angola. Passed on the 4th of January, 2024, at the age of 84 in Lisbon. That's Portugal. He's a singer, songwriter, diplomat, businessman, politician, and his contribution to the sounds of Africa can never be taken lightly. He was an Angolan singer, songwriter, diplomat, and politician. He was actually a deputy minister, a deputy in the National Assembly, secretary with status of Minister of Sport, and ambassador of Angola to Portugal. He composed the music of Angola, Avante, for the national anthem of Angola. Of his recording work, his most well-known songs are Poema da Fara, Makesu, Muyadikini, Birini Birini, Monagambe, the one that I just played for you, and a whole lot of other fantastic sounds. May your soul continue to rest in peace. To share that with you as we take you on an unforgettable musical journey around the continent of Africa. We also, if death was never part of the human script, I won't be referring to the next, to the other artist as the late. I'm talking of AKA and I'm just trying to go through my playlist as well, AKA coming through as well on a track, Company. Thank you for choosing us. Thank you for making us your number one. You are part and parcel of a very progressive movement, a movement made up of those with a finer understanding of the greatness of the continent of Africa. Afro Republic is live and switched on. Maurice Touch is my name. Top of the morning to you.
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2: Did you know that men are actually far less likely to seek help for mental health challenges, often suffering in silence until they reach crisis point? 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It's important for us to broaden society's understandings around mental distress and what that looks like for men.
3: With men, I think it's more subtle behaviors, because men are not going to say, I'm depressed or I am anxious.
2: Yeah.
3: But what they might say is, I'm tired, I'm stressed, I just need to push through. It may look like increased irritability. It may look like increase in substance usage or alcohol abuse or withdrawing from family or even spending excessive amount of time at work. These can all be warning signs, but they're very much more subtle in men, because we kind of dismiss it as, that's just the way of.
2: Dr. Alicia Porter, member of the South African Society for Psychiatrists.
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0: I love you, but I don't really know you that well.
1: I'm too polite to insult your intelligence. Why do I believe that we have met? Maybe not in this life. Time's frozen for a second, so I'm thinking tonight. Break the ice, or better still, we can set it aside. Temporarily, my temperature is telling me that you got me so hot. Stuck, girl, there is no remedy. 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

0: It is 16 minutes before the hour of 1 o'clock Central African time on this 22nd day of the 7th month, the year being 2026. 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That's on OpenView for those within the borders of Southern Africa. Tams coming through with a free mind and Too Late for Mama. This is one big record we first experienced courtesy of the original artist, that is Brenda Fassie, and that was Paul Sabina. That's an interpretation of that fantastic sound song, and she gave it a different twist, but I must say she respected the original work. The original composition was not tempered with to a point where it loses its essence. Everything remained intact. Thank you very much, Paul, for paying so much attention to detail when it came to that song, Too Late for Mama, my classic from Brenda Fassie. Thank you very much for staying with us. Maurice Touch is my name, and this is Afro Republic on Channel Africa, the African perspective. Top of the morning to you, and thank you very much for choosing us.
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0: You're talking of a phenomenal lady by the name of Nomfundo Mo, coming through from South Africa with the track Lilizela. This is from her debut album, and the very same album that carries tracks like Soft Life. We also had Let You Down, a track coming through from Nikita Kering from Kenya with Kimina being featured on that track. Oh man, I hope she lets you down, man. This is what we get to do. It's all about bringing out the very best of African music from Cape to Cairo, touching the mountain peaks of Kilimanjaro. My name is Maurice Touch, and this is Afro Republic. And we do this every Monday through to Friday, 12 midnight to 3 a.m. Central African Time. Very much live and switched on via the World Wide Web channelafrica.co.za. 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That's on OpenView. Thank you for choosing us. Thank you for making us your number one. 1 o'clock is our time, and this is Afro Republic.
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1: We've got you covered. Kulosa, man. It's Closer, pronounced Kulosa. Oxlade coming through and making it onto our show as we take you on an unforgettable musical ride, a ride made up of serious beats and bass lines from the motherland. And we had that fantastic track at the top of that 24 hours, 12 minutes after the hour of 1 o'clock Central African time. How are you doing wherever you're at? I hope that you are well and you are finding each and every minute of what's happening here at par with your expectations. www.channelafrica.co.za. Let's bring out the very best of African music. This is where the best gets to take place. I certainly hope that you are well and you are sharing what we get to do here with principal players in your life. Side by side, back to back, non-stop, continuous jamming. 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

0: This is what we're talking about. Indelendlela. You know what? Whenever you talk of Amifaku, you're talking of someone whose dedication is exhibited in every note of every song that we get to experience. She's given us so much, whether it's dance, whether it's soulful, whether it's that Afropop sound. She comes through and delivers. You can actually feel her soul in every song that we are privileged to experience. Indelendlela, coming through from Amifaku. And I can tell you that we also had Dako coming through with a track that features Rema and Favorite Girl on a remix tip. Thank you very much for joining us. It's 25 minutes after the hour of 1 o'clock. I can tell you that coming through between 3 and 6 is Thabo Matshaka. The Shy Guy runs with you till 6 o'clock. Between 6 and 9, Pete Tandoro and Tsepiso Makweka on what we call Rise and Shine. I can also confirm, safely confirm, that 9 to 12, you have none other than Matseko Msito and the show being... The Journal. This is Afro Republic. Side by side, back to back, satisfaction in this place is surely guaranteed. Thank you for choosing us and making us your number one. You could have been elsewhere, but you chose us instead. And we don't take that for granted. We value every minute that you have invested in everything that we get to do. We are Afro Republic. It's all about bringing out the best there is, the best there was, the best there'll ever be. Top of the morning, and thank you for staying where you're at and allowing us to be who we are, which is bringing out the best of the motherland.
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1: The sounds of the motherland coming at you live, large and most definitely in the mix, living our time at 1:37. Loving everything that is happening right now, loving the music, loving the vibe, and loving the fact that we are delivering top draw type of selection from the continent of Africa. Favorite girl, Rema, coming through on a track that brings Deco up front. We also had Cheche featuring Diamond Platinum making it onto our show. Thank you very much for joining us and making us your number one. Let's the music of Africa dominate the airwaves. 3 o'clock is when we dock our ship. Nothing beats the power of good music, especially if you're hanging out with your very good friends. And we are truly your good friends.
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0: We got you covered. If it's anything to do with the growth, development, and success of African music, you're at the right place at the right time. Our time is 12 minutes before the hour of 2 o'clock Central African time. Trendson Molly, VX DJ Promatic, SA, and Dando Fela coming through and making it a point that the sounds of Africa dominates. Wushilo King. Oh man, this is what we get to do. Zlatan was part of our show as well with one track that seems to be rocking so many dance floors around the world or around the continent of Africa. Jererawa coming through and with that track featuring Shelly Poppy, Ida West, Terry the Voice. That's Zlatan on your station of choice, Channel Africa, The African Perspective. Let's look at what you will experience as our beautiful journey of African music continues. Tion Sack, Pretty Ugly, and Maglera. We still have Wizkid, we still have Shella, we still have KO, and a whole lot of other African greats. Top of the morning, welcome to it.
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2: Somi Grammy nominated jazz voice, Rwandan and Ugandan roots, born in the US but claimed by the African continent. But she's also honored Africa's Miriam Makeba.
3: I'm South African. I can't talk to you without speaking about Ginger Me Slowly. In fact, that song has brought so much pressure on us South African men and how to treat our women.
4: It's not a song that I don't want to sing, but there are times when I feel like maybe I want to have a set that's a little more like, you know, I don't know, that's sort of brewing in other emotional spaces. I still feel like, oh, but I should do Ginger Me Slowly. It's kind of a joke now with my man. You know, I love that it's a love song that people want to hear and that it occupies a kind of warm energy center for me.
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1: 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And get the African perspective.

0: It is the very best of African music coming at you live, large, and most definitely direct. And we're loving every minute of what's happening here. It's the great sounds that tell a very clear story of who we are, where we're from, and where we're heading to. We love it here. And we come through to you every Monday through to Friday, 2 hours down the line, and we're still pushing. We still have another hour. Emoyeni K.O. coming through. He's one of those great artists that have painted the beautiful picture of hip-hop throughout the continent of Africa. Oh man, we had Tatted Up featuring Yeezy. That's music coming through from Namibia. It is 2 o'clock, top of the morning to you.
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0: But set against the background of bringing out the very best of the motherland, this is Afro Republic on a lovely Wednesday morning. How are you doing wherever you're at? It's downhill to the weekend. And this is one place that does everything with so much dedication, passion, and a whole lot of excellence. I'm looking at our beautiful playlist here, and I'm loving stuff that is yet to come. Susu Bilib.